still to come, of course, we've got the local sports segment with the wonderful Marco and my interview with Michael Hadrick from Fex, the band behind the most mysterious song on the internet, Subway Selfie Mine. I'm very much looking forward to that because they've got a new album coming out in a couple of days' time of a bunch of their live songs from back in the day. And it's a really great interview. I can't wait for you all to hear it. In the meantime, though, we've got plenty more other music, including this one now by Arlo Parks. It's called Flow It. Listen to that, would you?

0: 2SER acknowledges the custodians of the Gadigal and Darug lands from which we broadcast.
1: Hi, this is Tim Friedman from the Whitlams. I think of 2SER so very fondly. I've been going in there since 1993 to do interviews and live-to-air performances, and I was in there just last year promoting a show on Vinnie Ramone's program. Love to 2SER from the Whitlams.
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That was delightful, wasn't it? That was, of course, Space Song by Maya Tokley, which is a 2SER single for May 15th this year. So get that into you. Some fresh new music for you here at this station, brought to you by the wonderful people like Lachlan and Zach here. So shout out to both of them for all the work they do on the tunes here. This is, of course, the Wednesday Daily on 2SER 107.3 FM. And coming up, of course, as I've mentioned before, I've been really hyped for, I'll be playing some of the interview I did with Michael Hadrick from the band Vex, who were behind the most mysterious song on the internet, Subways Off Your Mind. And it's got me thinking, you know, what are some of the unsolved mysteries that you'd most like to see solved? Get me on the text line 0468 44 1073. I got another text in earlier from Kayla, who says, "The Loch Ness Monster, I gotta know." Well, thank you, Kayla. And the Loch Ness Monster's a bit of a tricky one, I guess, because it's like, what are people actually seeing? Are they all just logs? I don't know. But yeah, it's certainly at least really fascinating folklore, and looking through that kind of stuff is really interesting. And there's a lot of other things that I'm sure people will be able to come in and talk about. So get us on the text line 0468 44 1073 with all the unsolved mysteries that you'd love to see solved. But I'll tell you what's not a mystery, though. Coming up, we've got the local sports segment with Marco, and it promises to be a bit of a banger, because the North Sydney Bears had a bit of a time this weekend, and we know we're very pro North Sydney Bears here at the station, thanks to the former host of this very program, the great Nelson Scott. So we're looking forward to chatting all about that with Marco. Here's some more great tunes now, though.

Hi, my name's Brendan, and I was a volunteer on a show called Wheeling Free way back in the 80s, and I've recently joined the 2SER family once again, doing some more segments on Wheeling Free, which has been fantastic. I love being involved with 2SER. Everyone's just so welcoming, friendly, cooperative, and really, really inclusive.

All right. That was a bit of Step Lightly there by Shabaka. Oh, what a name. That's really nice instrumental song for your Wednesday morning. I'll tell you what's also nice, though. I gotta say, it's this.

0: That's right, that's right. It is time now for the local sports segment with the wonderful producer Marco, where we go through all of the local soccer and the New South Wales Cup Rugby League. And of course, Marco, the man himself, joins me in the studio right now. Good morning, Marco.
1: Good morning, Katie.
0: So, what's been happening, mate? So, we've got the, of course, the National Premier League soccer up. So, what's been going on there this week?
1: Finally got Sydney FC back winning again, even though they're inconsistent. However, they finally beat the team that, well, most people would be disappointed. Sydney Olympic, who's coming dead last, unfortunately. Not good for them at the moment.
0: Tragic.
1: 2-0, but they got the job done. Increases their goal difference to +2, but still a lot of work to do. And they need to get better, and hopefully they can get to the finals and do something. So something needs to click now, and hopefully there'll be some consistency now.
0: Yeah, fingers crossed. And so tell us a little bit more about Sydney Olympic FC, please. What's the scoop?
1: Sydney Olympic are conceding a lot of goals, and they're not going really good. And there's something not right there. They were better last season. This season, I don't know. There's chaos, I think. More chaotic than last year. And there has to be a drawing board, and that they look at themselves in the mirror and see what they've done wrong, and hopefully can get off the bottom as soon as possible.
0: So yeah, I believe they're currently sitting sixth, I believe, with a goal difference of +2.
1: Yeah, that's what Sydney FC, and Sydney Olympic is dead last, which, you know, is the way it is, and they need to fix their defense a lot. And if they want to get out of this division and try to survive relegation, a win on the board will get them up the table.
0: Yeah, absolutely. And where can the true believers watch them if they want to try and gee them on?
1: You can go to the Dribble app, you can go to the NPL website, or you can go buy some tickets at the game.
0: All right, awesome. And of course, that's not the only bit of sports that was happening this weekend or last weekend. We, of course, had round 11 of the New South Wales Cup, which was quite eventful by what we were chatting about off air. So what was the most interesting game? What's the shockers and all that?
1: Well, North Sydney Bears are second in the ladder. Oh,
0: I think we're gonna play it. We're gonna play it. They're second. That's for you, Nelson. Of course, yeah. Do tell us about how the Bears went last weekend.
1: They went very tight against the Roosters, 18-12 at halftime. I hope Nelson was watching the game because he would be a North Sydney to watch it if he had time.
0: He'd be going off. But yeah, so they're second now.
1: Yeah, and you never know. Could get top if Hendricks slip up. You never know. They've only lost two games, but they've done better than last year. So they're the surprise team along with Penrith and some other teams and the Roosters.
0: Yeah. Let's talk about the Roosters. What's going on with them?
1: Well, after that loss, I thought, you know, if Bears can do something, a surprise packet, they could do something. And they did. And they produced the best they can. And it was a very tight contest for both teams. However, Bears were just the better team and they deserved to win the 2 points and move up the ladder and retain second spot.
0: Oh, brilliant. Love to see the Bears do that, certainly. And, of course, if we all want to keep cheering the Bears on, you know, join Nelson in his Bears mania, how can we do that?
1: You can go to Bar TV or buy some tickets on the NRL New South Wales Cup website, and you can watch it online if you want to watch YouTube highlights too.
0: All right, awesome. Well, Marco, I'm sure there'll be plenty of people anticipating those games for next weekend, so thank you for joining me once again.
1: Thank you, Cody.
0: That was, of course, the wonderful producer, Marco, giving us the lowdown of the NPL soccer and the New South Wales Cup in the league there. And, yeah, we're very biased towards the Bears here. It's just Nelson's just kind of infected us with the Bears virus, as it were. But, nah, we love it. And you never know. Maybe they'll take it out. They'll take out the premiership. They're second, so who knows. Here's some more noise for you now.
2: 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I produce on The Daily and Dream State, and I love supporting queer artists from Sydney who you can see live and hear from directly on 2SER.
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0: A bit of Nat Pavlovic there with ILY off the album Big Heart. You listen to Cody on the Wednesday Daily on 2SCR 107.3 FM. The news is coming up very, very shortly. And after that, I'm very pleased to say I'll be playing the interview that I did with Michael Hadrick from Fex, the band behind the most mysterious song on the internet. In the meantime, though, we've still got a couple more tunes for you. So let's listen to them, shall we?
1: Hi, I'm Rupert. I'm the host of Not Punk Enough here at 2SER. I love this station because in a media landscape dominated by soulless AI, divisive content, misinformation and the reckless pursuit of profit, 2SER stands in complete contrast. It prioritises real human-made art for its own sake, truth in journalism and community. We need it now.

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1: Hello, I'm Laura Devoy. New safety features designed to protect children have been rolled out by gaming platform Roblox. Users under the age of 16 will be automatically assigned to a kids or select account, which limits access to games and communication based on age. Chief Safety Officer Matt Kaufman says parental controls are also being expanded.
2: Parents can block and approve games for their child. And of course, they can manage communications and friend settings. These accounts are a starting line for parents. This way, parents can feel more confident knowing Roblox Kids and Roblox Select accounts have age-appropriate settings in place from the start.
1: It comes after eSafety issued Roblox with a legally enforceable transparency notice amid concerns online games were being used by sexual predators to groom children and by extremist groups to radicalise young people. Food Bank Victoria's Plus One Serve truck is providing easier access for university students to fresh produce. The food charity says time, cost, and sometimes a lack of equipment means students often turn to less healthy options. Just 5% report eating 5 vegetable servings daily. The truck is serving Monash University students today. The charity's Katie Fisher has told National Radio News education is just as important as the food itself.
3: If students have access to produce and they have the food literacy skills being developed, so recipe cards and online tutorials on how to prepare fruit and vegetables, if they have that access and that literacy available, the assumption is that they will consume more produce.
1: 32 new paramedics and 35 new firefighters will be deployed in the ACT in a bid to boost the number of first responders. The announcement comes after a review of the ACT ambulance service last year found chronic understaffing. The Tasmanian Premier says he's been in touch with the federal government after travel funding was pulled from the parents of a Victoria Cross recipient. Corporal Cameron Baird was awarded Australia's highest military honour in 2014, almost a year after he died while serving in Afghanistan. For more than a decade, the Commonwealth has funded flights for his parents, Doug and Kay Baird, to attend community events around the country on his behalf. Yesterday, it was revealed that funding had been scrapped. Premier Jeremy Rockliffe says Corporal Baird Baird's legacy should never be diminished by budget decisions. A new report has found Australian taxpayers could be missing out on billions of dollars a year while wealthy landowners benefit. Think tank Prosper Australia says the Albanese government's fifth budget attempted to reshape tax settings in favour of owner-occupiers, but neglected to address a deep unfairness in housing policy. It says changes to state and territory zoning laws were giving away $11 billion a year in windfall gains to property owners. 18-year-old Bianca Adler has become the youngest Australian to scale Mount Everest. She reached the summit this morning about 11 hours after leaving camp and is now on her way back down. It was Bianca's second attempt at reaching the summit. She was forced to abandon her first climb 400 metres from the top due to adverse weather. Turning to sport, in cricket, Mitch Marsh has fallen just short of a century as the Lucknow Supergiants went down to the Rajasthan Royals in the Indian Premier League. Marsh scored 96 before being run out as the Supergiants posted 220 runs. The Royals reached the target with 7 wickets and 5 balls to spare. The loss means the Supergiants won't make the IPL playoffs.
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4: Thank you so much, National Radio News. What a fascinating update there. All the news and sport that you can poke a stick at, I guess. Although I don't know if you can actually literally poke a stick at that news, because it was a broadcast and it's done now. And now we are here listening to the rest of the wonderful Wednesday Daily program here. You're listening to Cody, of course, on 2SCR 107.3 FM. In about 10 or so minutes' time, I'll be playing part of that interview I did with Michael Hadrick from the band Vex, who were, of course, behind the most mysterious song on the internet, because they have a new album coming out in a couple of days' time called Don't Look Back. So we'll be sure to be checking that out, certainly. Check it in, check it out. Anyway, we got a lot of tunes as well to come, including this little ditty right now here for you. This one's called Venus in the Zinnia. It's by Aldous Harding.

0: All right. That was another tune there by Genesis Owusu. That was called Big Dog off his album Red Star Woo and the Worldwide Scourge, which is, of course, this week's feature album on 2SER 107.3 FM. And yes, you can go in the draw to win that very album. Just email Genesis Owusu to win@2SER.com. You'll really love that album, I'm telling you right now. I'll tell you what else, though, that I love. Love the interview that I've got coming up right now that I did. So it was undoubtedly one of the greatest internet mysteries ever. And I should know, I was keeping up with it for quite a few years. The most mysterious song on the internet was the name given to an unidentified new wave song recorded off German radio in the 1980s that spawned a decades-long search to identify it. That mystery song was finally identified in November 2024 as Subways of Your Mind by a German band called Fex. Fex haven't just been coasting since their rediscovery, though, I know. They've been keeping themselves quite busy by releasing archived recordings on some new albums, and their latest album, Don't Look Back, comes out on May 22nd and is a compilation of live recordings that Fex made back in the early to mid-1980s. I was very lucky to catch up with Michael Hudrick, one of the band members from Fex, to talk about how it felt having their music rediscovered by the internet and what it was like going through their archives to choose songs for their new album. Here's a little preview of that interview for you right now. How has life for you changed since Fex were rediscovered through the Lost Wave community?
1: Well, our life has changed significantly, mainly because we were in loose contact throughout the whole time. Like, we were observing each other's careers. Norbert has visited me in Munich.
0: Yeah, I do apologize for that. We appear to be having some technical difficulties with the audio for that interview there, and we will try and play it for you properly later on today. But we will have the full interview available on our website after today's show, though, and it's a really fascinating chat. I've really got to give it up to Michael for taking his time to talk to me. But yeah, we will try and get that interview played for you later on the show or one of the other shows, because it's a great one. I'm telling you that much. I tell you what's also great, though. Some really great music here by the team, selected by the wonderful Lachlan and Zach. So let's play some of that now, shall we?

0: That was, of course, Confession there by the lovely Carla Del Forno off the album Confessions, which I believe was a former feature album. There's a lot of feature albums, but shout out to Lachlan and Zach for all the awesome music selections anyway. Speaking of awesome music, though, we were talking about it just a couple of minutes ago, but I managed to score an interview with Michael Hadrick from Fex, one of the band members who were responsible for the most mysterious song on the internet. And I caught up with Michael a few weeks ago ahead of the release of their new album, Don't Look Back, this Friday. And we talked about what it was like being rediscovered and that process of going through the archives. And we'd like to play some of that interview for you right now. Here it is.
1: How has life for you changed since Fex were rediscovered through the Lost Wave community?
2: Well, our life has changed significantly, mainly because we were in loose contact throughout the whole time. Like, we were observing each other's careers. Norbert has visited me in Munich. I mean, we are physically separated. So Tura and Norbert live in Kiel. I live in Munich, which is like pretty much the diagonal north-south of Germany. So, with the discovery, we immediately got together. I traveled the next day. I traveled to Kiel, and we met. And this was even recorded by German television. Then we all went down to Munich together to get together in our studio. And we had about six camera teams occupying or accompanying us in the process of getting together and re-recording. Unfortunately, Hans, the drummer, he saw that it was actually too much work and it collided too much with his activities. He's into horses and has a small ranch. So, but the three of us, we stayed together and we continued to work. And it was quite a lot of workload that we did. First of all, restoring all the old tapes. Yes, and finding all the old recordings. Yeah, you must imagine 40, 41 years ago, to still have the material available, it was really a coincidence that we found so much material, because it was only our personal recordings. Nothing of it was ever published or really gone through media, except for the small versions and occasions that we had with the NDR.
0: And the yellow tape, I guess, yeah.
2: Yes, exactly. The yellow tape, that was an official one, but we searched through our whole boxes of old tapes and recordings, and it was surprising how much we found. And in a retrospective, I actually was surprised how much we did in the short 2 years that we had Fex.
0: Yeah, so it was just that 2 year time frame. But I guess when you're sort of going through all of that old material, when you're listening back to it, that must have been quite an experience. Like, are you getting like a lot of memories and things and a

0: just kind of transporting you back 40 years?
1: Very well put. I mean, everything comes back. Listening to the tapes, you remember the occasions. Of course, a little bit blurry. Sometimes you can't really say where it was, unless it was written on the tape, like in Paderborn or in Uelzen or in the different places we did. The largest life activity that we had was actually on the Bruchhausen Festival, where we were playing in front of a few 10,000 people, which was for us amazing. And we were the pre opening act of Eric Burdon at that time. And that almost felt like professionals at that time. The tour was very nicely set up by our agency, and it was very hard just doing it all with simply band work. Yeah, you needed some help with agencies and so on. No, but a lot of things came back, and more we dove into it, the more things come back. And especially listening to the live tapes, I do remember how I played these things. Yeah, you need to consider we didn't have any backline in terms of pre-recorded things. Everything was actually played live. And I sometimes had to remember how I did all these sounds simultaneously together on the keyboards when I listened to the live tracks. Especially Skyscraper has so many effects in it and so many different lines. I really had a hard time remembering how I did this with two hands.
0: I've got to ask you, of course, you are the keyboardist for Fex and you delve heavily into the synths. How did you first fall in love with the keyboard and the synth process? Because I've got to say, it's, even listening to some of the live stuff you've done, it hits a really nice spot for me.
1: Oh, thank you. Yeah, actually, I'm a guitarist, so my guitar is my first instrument, and like in the other bands, I played a guitar. But I think you need to dive into the 80s, where suddenly keyboards became a dominant factor. Yes, and my background is physics. I'm a theoretical physicist, so synthetic algorithms creating sounds and so on was not a mystery for me. So this is why I was so fascinated by the DX7, which was rather complex to program. And so I tried to push this as far as I could at that time to create spectacular sounds.
0: And that was, of course, the wonderful Michael Hadrick from Fex. And you will be able to catch that full 16-minute interview on our website after the show today. That snippet barely scratched the surface, to be honest. And Michael was a thoroughly lovely person to talk to. And a special shout out to, I believe, some of his colleagues in Brisbane who might have been listening to that interview right now. Fex's new album, Don't Look Back, will be released via their Bandcamp page this Friday, May the 22nd. And I think we've got to play a track off that album now, surely. This one's called It's a Hard Life.

0: 2SER acknowledges the custodians of the Gadigal and Darug lands from which we broadcast.
1: This is Citizen Zane from Comedy and Signal Chain. I love 2SER. 2SER supports Australian music in Sydney. There ought to be more of that in Sydney.

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0: All right. Well, that was Irike there with Tout est bizarre. Lovely French song there. A quick look at the traffic now. And over on the M8 motorway tunnel in Tempe, we have a broken down truck. Over on Newland Street at Elby Street in Bondi Junction, we have traffic lights blacked out due to a power failure. On Old Northern Road at Raymond Lane in Borgham Hills, we have traffic lights flashing yellow in all directions of traffic are affected. And finally, on Manly Road approaching Heaton Avenue in Clontarf, we have a broken down bus with heavy traffic conditions. So, yeah, definitely want to move around that one. Still to come, plenty of more great music here on 2ACR 107.3 FM. And again, a big thank you to Michael Hadrick from FEX for that interview earlier. You will be able to listen to that full interview on our website shortly after the show today. So, it's really great stuff. Here's some more noise for you now.
1: Hi, I'm Regina Botros from Stages. 2SER is the heartbeat of this community. It gives space to voices from everywhere, unfiltered, immediate, and real. It sits right at the front of change, carrying stories from the streets, from our theatres, the music scene, arts, politics, and our personal lives too. This is where the city speaks, and its heart beats. I love 2SER.

0: Hey, I'm Ivy, and I'm the host of Sound Exchange, a music show that airs Wednesdays midday to 2 p.m. And what I love most about the station is how much it supports such a diverse range of local, independent music that is completely free from algorithms, which feels like such an oasis amongst a world of streaming services.
1: Wonderfully said there, Ivy. Truly. And I gotta say, that's been it for the Wednesday Daily for the 20th of May, 2026. I hope you've enjoyed listening to me because I've enjoyed bringing the show to you today, I've got to say. A big thank you to my guest, the wonderful Michael Hadrick from Fex. And again, you will be able to listen to that full interview on our website at a later date, later on today. And of course, massive shout out to all the wonderful producers here for all the hard work that they do. David, Marco, Dan, Ida, Ethan, Alex, Adam, and everybody else. And a shout out to all the hard work people here do in general, especially a big shout out to Lachlan for your help today, mate, honestly. Sound Exchange, of course, is up next with the wonderful Ivy, so you better stick around for that, hey? And after that, we will, of course, be crossing the streams with Rini from 2 p.m, which has got one of the best intro stinger things on this station, I swear. And once you're done with Rini and crossing the streams, it's on to Wednesday Drive, so you've got yourselves quite the packed day there. Love 2SER, everybody, and show that love on love2ser.com. You've been listening to Cody here today on the Wednesday Daily, and I'll catch you next week. Bye for now.

0: Hey, this is Threatnik, and I do a radio show called Beatheads every Sunday, playing music producers and beat makers from Australia only. Twisia is my pacemaker. 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It keeps me steady with every show and its community engagement. 2SER is the electric pulses that keeps all of our hearts beating and the city breathing. 2SER, the radio that should never stop beating.
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Hello, my name is Ivy, and you are listening to Sound Exchange on 2SER 107.3, broadcasting from the stolen land of the Gadigal people of the Eora Nation. Always was, always will be. Thank you very much to the Daily team who just took you through the last 3 hours. If you want to listen back, you can do so at 2SER.com. But right now, this is Sound Exchange, and I'll be playing some music for you until 2 o'clock. This first one is a new one from a Nam-based band, Krakatau. It's called In Memory, Folly Adieu, from their recently released album, Terra Ignota. Got some music from Yurinda and DJ Sprinkles to play in a little bit. A little bit of post-punk, a little bit of dub. The usual thing. But yeah, hope you're having a good Wednesday and hope you enjoy the show. You're listening to Sound Exchange on 2SER 107.3.

0: 2SER acknowledges the custodians of the Gadigal and Darug lands from which we broadcast.
1: Hi there, I'm Stuart Coop and I've been presenting Dirt Music on 2SER for the last 15 or 16 years. I want to keep doing it for another 15 or 16 years. I believe passionately in community radio and 2SER. 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Thank you.

mother's brother. Never discuss it, don't talk about it. 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That's my mother's brother. 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That's my mother's brother.

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one of my favorites right there. That was Gabrielle Yared with C'est la Vente Betty, from the soundtrack of the film Betty Blue. It came out in 1988, which I haven't seen, but love the soundtrack. Should probably watch it. Anyway, you're listening to Sound Exchange on 2SER 107.3. I'm Ivy, and before that one, we heard a track by DJ Sprinkles called Music is Controllable, Desire You Can Own. It's an ambient rework of the song House Music is a Controllable Desire You Can Own. That one came out, or was first released in 2009. And DJ Sprinkles is actually playing this Sunday at the Opera House for Vivid, being presented by Fanatico and Moral Laxa. Very, very exciting. The last time I saw Sprinkles play was at Inavanica Festival in Victoria,

seen them play, it's just been so, so transportive and emotional in the best way. So if you don't have a ticket, definitely get one. I will pop a link to tickets on the Sound Exchange program page for anyone interested. But yeah, that is this Sunday at Sydney Opera House, DJ Sprinkles. I think it's an early one as well. It starts at 6:30, so it'll wrap up in time for everyone to get to bed before Monday. And before that, we had Yurinda with Dangalam Fly. That was from an album, or a self-titled album, that came out in 2024 via Chapter Music. And up the top, we had In Memory, Folie Adieu by Nam-based group Krakatau from their new album Terra Ignota, that came out via a label called Elations Recordings. Moving on, going to play one now by American new wave band Suicide. You may have heard it before. This one is called Dream Baby Dream. You're listening to Sound Exchange on 2SER.

Yeah, you got the idea now. Yeah, it's your dreams, you know. Yeah, it makes you free, baby. Yeah, you gotta make it happen, you know. Yeah, I know you are. I see that smile.

0: Hey, I'm Beth. I host Friday Drive. And I love 2SER because of the killer music that we play that you don't hear anywhere else, the incredible stories that we share, and the beautiful people who tell them.
1: Hi, this is EO from When the Levee Breaks on 2SER. I've been co-hosting this music show for 13 years and a keen listener of 2SER for a bit longer than that. Imagine trying to find the music that you love on 2SER at this consistently high standard station-wide somewhere else. That's right, you won't.

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2: The Back to Funk Barbecue returns to the Lady Hampshire on Saturday, May 23rd. 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
3: Hi, this is Eleanor from the Friday Daily. I've loved 2SER since the mid-80s. The music was great and my friends volunteered. What's kept me listening all these years is the diversity, with shows you just won't hear anywhere else. And after volunteering for the past 4.5 years, 2SER has become more than just a station to me. It's a community I'm truly a part of.

You are listening to Sound Exchange on 2SER 107.3. I'm Ivy, and that was TVC15 by David Bowie from the iconic album Station to Station that came out in 1976. Before that, we had a band from LA, California called Self Improvement with their song New Start from an album called Syndrome that came out last year. Before that one, we had Aussie band The Cigarettes, a band formed in Geelong in Victoria in the late 70s. That song was called I Get By, and the release actually came out via Anthology Recording, so it's a bit of an archival release reissue of sorts. That came out in 2020. The album is called The Sky's Not Blue, It's Happy. I only just really thought about that as a phrase when I was writing the show notes, and I like it a lot. It's a nice sentiment. But yeah, the album was recorded sometime in the early 80s. And up the top, we had Suicide with Dream Baby Dream. That one came out in 1979. And I just want to circle back for a second to one of those voice stings from EO that we heard just a couple of songs ago, and just wanted to reiterate that to SER, you really can't hear as much of a, you know, diverse programming anywhere else, I think, on any other radio station in terms of its stories, its news, its music. And so, yeah, you know, there's a lot going on at the moment in terms of the station's funding and trying to secure some long-term funding. And if you want to help us stick around, head to love2ser.com, fill out the surveys, sign the petition, the change.org petition, and tell your mates about it as well. Because yeah, it is really the most useful thing you can do at the moment. But honestly, I think morale is high, the vibes are high, and the music is going to keep going. This next one is a cover, I believe, of Joy Division by a band called Jar Division. This one is called Fu Manchu Dub. 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

0: Musa Diakite returns to Django Bar at Camelot Lounge on December 30 for an Afro-Funk New Year celebration. Musa and Marlon Sela will support with a set of traditional West African music before Musa is joined by Wasado for a full live band set to party on into the night. Celebrate the New Year early on December 30 with Musa Diakite and Wasado live at Django Bar in Marrickville. Musa Diakite sponsors 2SER.
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3: Hey, it's Toby Martin here. I'm a musician and songwriter. I play in the band Youth Group. I also teach music at the Conservatorium of Music in Sydney. I love 2SER. 2SER, I think, played the first ever youth group recordings, which was a live broadcast back in late in the last century, and they've been supporting us and local music ever since. They are so vitally important for the scene, and I always tune and listen to find out what is going on in my community.

Here we are. You're listening to Sound Exchange on 2SER 107.3. And I'm Ivy, and that was a song by Vito Ricci called Dub It. It's from an album called I Was Crossing a Bridge that came out in 2015 via incredible label Music From Memory. Before that, we had Sydney duo Dream Flesh with Fog In Their Brains. That one's from a tape that came out in 1978 called Parts Unknown. Before that one, we had Gregory Isaacs All Stars with Lego Beast. That's a song from 1978. And up the top, we had Jar Division with Fu Manchu Dub from their album Dub Will Tear Us Apart Again. It came out in 2019. And I believe that that album was a follow-up to a single or a small EP of Dub Joy Division covers that came out quite a bit earlier, I think maybe in the late 90s or early 2000s. Anywho, got about 50 minutes left of the show before Rainey jumps on at 2 p.m. with Crossing the Streams. Going to continue on the dub tip. Here is another local one by Nutcase and Papa Chubba. It's called Dub the Pressure Down, the Sheriff Lindo remix. 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

0: 2 SER's Bob Dylan Birthday Marathon returns for its 42nd edition, 8 p.m. Thursday, May 23. Catch up on the life and work, news and rumours of the only songwriter to win the Nobel Prize in Literature and wear a polka dot shirt. This year the focus is on the times he thought he knew the answers and the times of greatest doubt. And the feature album is the latest in the bootleg series, Through the Open Window. You can be part of the quiz or make a request. That's the Bob Dylan Birthday Marathon. 8 p.m. Saturday, May 23 to 4 a.m. Saturday, May 24 on 2SER 107.3.
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You're listening to Sound Exchange on 2SER 107.3, and that was a cover of The Beatles' You Won't See Me by the Clarendonians. That one's from back in 1966. And before that, we had Dennis Bovell featuring Janet Kay with Dub Games from the album Dub Dem Silly Volume 2. That came out in 1995 and is an album of dub renditions of some beautiful classic Janet Kay songs.

We also heard one from Prince Douglas with North of the Border Dub from the album Dub Roots that came out in 1980. And up the top was Nutcase and Papa Chubba with Down to the Pressure. Oh, no, sorry, Dub the Pressure Down, the Sheriff Lindo remix, originally released in 1999 via a label called Creative Vibes, but reissued by local label Best Effort in 2023. Yeah, hope you've been enjoying the show. If you want to know any of the tracks that I've played, there will be a track list up on the website at 2SER.com. Follow the links to the Sound Exchange program page via the schedule or the program list. Yeah, this next one is by an artist from the UK called Annabelle Lamb. Oh, here we go. It's another cover of The Doors' Riders on the Storm, cover by Annabelle Lamb, and it is the dub version. 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

All right, only got a few minutes to go of the show. Going to do a very, very quick sign off so I don't keep talking over this song that is full of talking. Anyway, this track is by an artist called Dumbo Tracks called Daughter of Flood featuring Ruby Fagan. Before that, we had Eat Girls with Saints Discards. They're a French band, came out in 2024. Before that one, we heard Sydney duo Alterna Hunk with their song Snake Arms. That was a very weird, kind of slow, post-punky one. That one's from a self-titled album that came out back in 96. We also heard one from Gary Newman, Our Friends Electric. There was one in there by an artist called Bullion, a cover of a song called Heaven is a Wonderful Place. It's a children's song, actually. And up the top was UK artist Annabelle Lamb with her cover of Riders on the Storm, but the dub version. If you want to know any of the tracks that I played, you can head to the Sound Exchange program page at 2SER.com. Otherwise, stay tuned for Rini coming up next with Crossing the Streams from 2 p.m. till 4. You've been listening to Sound Exchange on 2SER. I'll be back next week.

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You're on Crossing the Streams, weekly music digs with Reenie. 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

All righty. You're on Crossing the Streams. My name is Rini. And I'm going to be taking over from the ever-talented Mad Selector, Musica Encyclopedia, that is Ivy. Always a privilege to change over from such an incredible artist and DJ in this great city. If you want to listen back to the Sound Exchange, you can do on the 2SER website. But in the meantime, I'm going to be with you for the next two hours, just playing some fun stuff and lots of new selects. I'll give you a rundown of like the best gigs this weekend as well, which I do like to do if possible. So that's a bit of fun. In the meantime, I am going to play one from Catman. It's a beautiful ambient track called So Long Christine to kick off the show. If you want to get in touch on the text line, 0468 441073 is the place to go. We're going to work our way up through the BPMs and through the vibes as the show goes on. But yeah, 0468 441073. This is Crossing the Streams. Don't go anywhere.

0: Hi, I'm Brielle. I'm one of the volunteers here at 2SER. I love being here because I love community radio. I love supporting the local music scene. It's a great place to find some new music
1: to
0: listen to.
1: Imagine that the sound is coming out of the center of your brain. If it helps you, hum the tone quietly to yourself. Become one with the tone.

thinking. It's a little bit loungy, isn't it? Just a little bit. It's like that tasteful lounge bracket. I believe this is on a one of the like new jazz cool compilations. This is Prafa with Teardrop Butterfly. Before that was the absolute classic, but maybe Deep Cut? Dunno, my perception's a bit skewed, but it was Wings, as in Paul McCartney and, with Love in Song off the album Venus and Mars. That's probably my second favourite Wings album, behind Band on the Run. My cats were actually named after that album. Their names are Venus and Mars, and it is actually because of the Paul McCartney album Venus and Mars. And then I found out that they were planets later, like, I don't know, who knew? We also had Ronnie Foster with Summer Song, and The Pearls with Can I Call You Baby. Some real old funky tracks. I'm going to play lots of little fun things today. Shout out to Lockie Feeney on the text line. 0468441073 is the place to go. I'm going to say that text line one more time. 0468441073. Warning, I'm going to drop a banger next. Don't go anywhere. This is Crisis in the Streams. 2SER.

that there was Ariwa Posse with Abel Miller with Every Time I See My Baby, and that's a cover of the classic by the Delfonics in 1969. And yeah, pretty good. That was on Ariwa Records, and that is the record label of the Mad Professor. He toured just recently. Obviously, Mad Dub legend, his records with Massive Attack. I think there's like three of them. Some of the best dub records out there, but I think just like the first two are sort of the main good ones. But I didn't say that. But the Mad Professor toured fairly recently, played at Oxford Art Factory, did a live dub show, and then also dubbed a band that was touring. I think he had an MC touring with him as well. So it was really good stuff, and I've been on a bit of a hit with the Ariwa Records discography. I bought a couple records at the show, and that Every Time I See My Baby cover actually only just came out on the label. So pretty cool stuff. We had Waldeck with Aquarius. That was that really solely dubby one. And we had Open Door with Breathe. I believe that's on the Groove Armada Late Night Tales compilation. It's a cover of Pink Floyd's classic From Dark Side of the Moon. Shout out on the text line to, I think it's either Maya or Maya, who named their cat after the Buttertones song based on Greek mythology, Orpheus. And people would confuse Orpheus for Orifice. Oh, that's a shame. I think Orpheus is a really cool name for a cat. I think that also, what is it, Jonesy, which is the cat in Alien. I think that's like a really good reference name as well, but I feel like you can't really get away with that. Like no one would know. And that's the same with that Buttertones song. And so I was saying that my cats are named after Venus and Mars from the Paul McCartney and Wings album, Venus and Mars, because I played a cut from that before. And I was texting in if anyone's telling people to text in if they have a niche pet name reference or like a quirky pet name reference. You know, it's not like Fluffy or like, you know, Lulu or something like that. You got a cool pet name? Is it a cool reference? Text in. I would love to hear from you about it. 0468441073. That's 0468441073. And yeah, I want to hear your quirky pet names. Well, I'll play some quirky tunes and I'll just keep going with the tunes. This one is from a compilation on Anthology Recordings called Maybe I'm Dreaming. It's a bunch of like really nice folky country tunes on that compilation. Recently I had to do a road trip to Bellingen for a music festival, and I made the car listen to this compilation. That was my selection because it was like 6 hours, so everybody got like one hit at the playlist, and I had a selection from this compilation. This is one of the tunes. This is Forest on the Mountain. You're on 2SER. This is Crossing the Streams. My name's Rini. I'll be here till 4 o'clock. It's all happening.

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0: The feature album this week on 2SER is Red Star Woo and the Worldwide Scourge by Genesis Owusu. The Canberra-based multi-hyphenate pits human resistance against social and political decline with a floor-cracking third record of synth-punk, rap and neo-soul. 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
1: Only me.

Rehab, Perfect Moment Remix, Jack Ladder and the Dreamlanders. Very fun. Love a good Jack Ladder remix. That was like, I feel like it's meant to be sort of a Christmas track because it's called Christmas in Rehab, but I'm going to break the cycle and I reckon you can play that remix any time of the year. It doesn't matter. And before that, I believe I played Home by Caribou. He was a guest on this show. I'm live updating the track listing for you now because it's just me in the studio getting all the tunes together and playing them for you. Jack Ladder, I believe, is playing on Saturday night at the Burdekin. And I believe that it's also like Kieran J. Callanan. I think there's some Donny Benet affiliates, something like that. And it's, I think it's co-headlined by a band that I'm not sure if I'm allowed to say this on air. They're called A Room Full Of, and then a slang word beginning with P. That's also, you know, slang for a cat. A room full of kittens, cats. Speaking of cats, on the text line I've been sent photos of two cats. What a pivot. From Carol in Thornley. I actually didn't know you could get photos on the text line until this text, so I'm so excited I received two cats. Claire Rose Fairlion is a tabby, and Midnight, who's a black cat. Oh, cool. I was asking about niche cat names. Actually, it was just about niche animal names. I had someone text in about changing their cat's name, and I was saying that my cats are named after the album Venus and Mars by Paul McCartney and Wings, because I played a cut from that earlier. But I'll leave it up to the text line to figure that out. If you're enjoying the tunes, please let me know on 0468 44 1073. That's 0468 44 1073. Underneath me, this is a brand new one on Paper Cuts, which I believe is out of Melbourne. It's a record label. Great electronica stuff. They've put out stuff from like Ben Festa, and there was another really good ambient record on there too. It's a really good label anyway. This is a new release from that label, Paper Cuts, out of Melbourne. In the last hour of the mix, gonna move things up, BPM and otherwise. We'll just ease you there.

0: All right. This is
1: in the deserts of Sudan.
0: Ian Jury.
1: And the gardens of Japan.
0: And the blockheads
1: from Milan.

So I have to address this text really quickly. Hit me slowly, hit me quick, hit me. Someone wanted to know the track ID right now. It's a dubbed out version of Ian Dury's Hit Me With Your Rhythm Stick. In the wilds, from Life of Surprises. Of Bordeaux, Eskimo, I'll be back. My name is Rena, you're on 2SER. Woo.

0: right. Shout out to Alfie on the text line. Shout out to Jimmy for sending me pictures of wallabies. There's some emojis in Alfie's text as well. Love to see it. It's a great dub, hey? I'm going to let it keep going. If you want to get in touch, 0468 44 1073.
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1: On the road to Mandalay. From Bombay to Santa Fe. 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

road.

It sounds like what I feel like that the whack-a-moles are singing on the inside, if you know what I mean. Oh, the crossfader is on. My bad. Hate the crossfader, hey. You're on 2SER, this is Braxton Falcon, Creative Source 12-inch, 0468441073. That's 0468441073. Oh yeah, X Generation was the cover. Thinking of You.

0: The Back to Funk Barbecue returns to the Lady Hampshire on Saturday, May 23rd. 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

feel bad about talking over this one because this is off my last EP on Air Signs Records. It's called Quantum Entanglement. Working on more music, so you know that's a bit of fun. Shout out to Mark in Enmore. Who's loving her mic breaks. Sick. Before this, we had Olana with 25 an hour out of Melbourne, and Wrong Way Up, also out of Melbourne, with We Can Do This. And the Olana track was 25 an hour on NLV Records. And yeah, Wrong Way Up with We Can Do This. We had Gulp and Richard Norris with Wildflower, Richard Norris remix. I'll have to check if that's forthcoming. And a classic, Braxton Falcon with Creative Source, 12-inch version. It's on Smuggler's Way Records. If you're vibing the tunes, text in on 0468 44 1073. That's 0468 44 1073. This is 2SER.

make it work on the weekend. We know that we can never make it work on a weekday, and that's saying something.

sorry to talk over this beauty. I have to sign off. This is my last tune. This is Ronald Langerstraat. Cover of Boss Snacks. Boss Snacks. Driver's up next. We'll be back with you next week from 2 till 4. Full track listing is available on the 2SER website. You can handle nothing, you ain't got. Put the money on the table.

0: last shout out. Make sure you go see Jack Ladder, Karinja Callan, and A Room Full of Pussy at the Burdekin Saturday night. Friday night, doing a house night at Dead Wax. Saturday, Dunge has a fundraiser as well, so Dunge. Drive's up next, don't go anywhere. This is Crossing the Streams. I've been Rainy. See you next week.
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2: Good afternoon. I'm Shannon Kirkwood. A funding package is being finalised by the federal government to combat a diphtheria outbreak. Health Minister Mark Butler says there have now been more than 220 cases reported across multiple jurisdictions. Diphtheria is a highly contagious bacterial disease. There is one suspected death. Small businesses will be consulted in a campaign launched by the Coalition today. Speaking at the National Press Club in Canberra, Shadow Treasurer Tim Wilson says the Stand By Small campaign will include the development of a new Small Business Act, as well as a new Commonwealth definition of small business.
3: We will be holding consultations all around the nation. So it does not matter whether you're in Albany, Adelaide, Ascot Vale or Aspley. If you're a self-starter, the rules will back your success and we want to hear from you.
2: It's in response to the federal budget, which included changes to the capital gains tax. That's attracting criticism from the startup sector. South Australian One Nation leader Corey Bernardi says he views the walkout of MPs during his maiden speech as a compliment. Greens MPs left the chamber in protest yesterday during his maiden speech in the state's parliament. He criticised gender-affirming care and noted the trend of finding virtue in victimhood must stop. University students are the focus of a food charity which is aiming to increase vegetable intake. Foodbank Victoria's Plus One Serve truck is making its way to universities around Melbourne. The food charity says time, cost and sometimes a lack of equipment means students often turn to less healthy options. Just 5% report eating 5 vegetable servings daily. The charity's Katie Fisher has told National Radio News education is just as important as the food itself.
4: If students have access to produce and they have the food literacy skills being developed, so recipe cards and online tutorials on how to prepare fruit and vegetables, if they have that access and that literacy available, the assumption is that they will consume more produce.
2: An 18-year-old woman says she is feeling good after becoming the youngest Australian to scale Mount Everest. Bianca Adler was accompanied by her father, Paul, part of the way. She reached the summit this morning about 11 hours after leaving camp and is now on her way back down. The pair spoke after her feat.
5: I feel really good, but the weather is really bad.
6: You've done so, so well. Oh, we're so proud of you, Bink. It's amazing what you've done and so much hard work. It's amazing.
5: Thanks, Dad. I feel really good up here, actually. Like, physically, I feel great.
2: And Australia's most prestigious book prize, the Miles Franklin Literary Award, has released its long list of 10 books. The judging panel says the books hold up mirrors to little worlds and large ones too. 30-year-old NRL player Jai Arrow has announced he's been diagnosed with motor neurone disease. The forward has also announced his immediate retirement from rugby league. He played 178 games for the Broncos, Titans and South Sydney, as well as 12 Origin games for the Maroons. In a statement read out by South Sydney, the 30-year-old says it's been an incredibly difficult and uncertain period in his life. Coach Wayne Bennett says he is a highly respected player.
7: What he does know, he knows he's got the support of everybody in the change room and he knows he's got the support of everybody on the staff and he knows everybody in South Sydney has their support. He'll need that, but we'll always be there for him in this club.
2: Every day two Australians are diagnosed with MND. The average age of onset is 50. The average survival time after diagnosis is 2.5 years. Up to 10% of people survive more than 10 years. In other sporting news, Tristan Schoolcate is a step closer to entering the main draw in the French Open after winning his first qualifier in three sets this morning. Storm Hunter also won her match. The Grand Slam gets underway next week.
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0: Welcome to your Wednesday Drive Show. You are joined by Camille and Jared. We're going to be with you for the next 2.5 hours, playing some tunes, having a chat. Shout out to Rini, whose program Crossing the Stream just finished. Always such good tunes from her to get us into our drive show.
1: Great. And to take us there first, we have Rico by Charlie Chimmy. You're on 2SCR 107.3.

0: That one was Rosa Chrysler by Monotonic. The one before that, one from our feature album, One for All by Genesis Owusu. And at the top, we had Rico by Charlie Chimmy. Have you seen Genesis Owusu live, Camille?
1: I have. I saw him at Grooving in the Moo a few years ago.
0: Okay.
1: And I didn't know heaps about him before, but I came out of that a massive fan. And I just, he's such a unique performer.
0: He's such a performer.
1: We were just saying.
0: Yeah, he's got such a crazy presence on stage when you see him live. And his new music is insane. I've listened to that new album probably about 10 times. The new album, which is Red Star Woo and the Worldwide Scourge. It's really, really worth a listen if you haven't listened to it already. It's his third studio album. It's an ecstatic, genre-blending, experimental record that pulls from everything from neo-soul, funk, punk, and alternative pop. Pretty cool.
1: Fun fact, Genesis Owusu is currently the sole holder of the title for holding a concert that broke the floor of the Enmore Theatre.
0: Whoa.
1: I can picture that.
0: Yeah.
1: I actually
0: remember the news when that was coming out. That was... it looks like a fun concert to be at.
1: Yeah, absolutely.
0: I had big, big FOMO.
1: Yeah, I can imagine. So shout out to Genesis Owusu. We've got some more tunes coming up for you right now. It is 4:15. 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

0: That one was Chumpy by The Clean, a 1996 song from a Kiwi band. We had before that, we had Dry My Tears by Our Mutual Friend. And at the top, I Can't Stand the Rain by Emma Donovan.
1: That was a great cover.
0: It was. It was really good.
1: We were both really enjoying that. Little traffic update for you all. In the CBD on the Western Distributor, just past Grosvenor Street, there are heavy traffic conditions. There's a three-way crash. Southbound traffic is affected. In Picton on Menangle Street at Colden Street, there is a crash with two cars. Moderate traffic conditions. And then at Trentham Cliffs, there is another crash with a truck and two cars. The highway is closed in both directions.
0: Brilliant. Now, if you're a regular listener of Wednesday Drive, you know that we have a world-famous game of two truths and a lie that we like to do. And every week, we like to change up the theme. So this week's theme, we were thinking, do you want to reveal?
1: Is around the world.
0: Around the world. So any facts related to world issues, world, I don't know, politics maybe. I don't really know.
1: Weird customs and laws and traditions.
0: So last week I was the one that brought the facts to Camille. So this week we're reversing it. So Camille's going to try and trick me.
1: And as we all know, Jared is a very good liar,
0: exactly,
1: as he has proven over the past few weeks. I am not as good because I'm an honest person.
0: Well, we're going to find out. Last week you did pick my lie. So maybe you'll be
1: one to
0: get me this time.
1: Correct. Stick around for that. We're going to do that at 4:45. Some more tunes to get us there in the meantime.

0: 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With a team of volunteers, I've hosted 2SER's Bob Dylan Birthday Marathon every year since 1985. 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
1: Turn off

yourself in the praise, of course. These fools don't know about how you endorse. And it's mad to me the casualties and the

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What can I say? 7 years straight, like. Yeah, separate me, no way. But like that life is strange. Kinetic trash has never been time, and exuberant minds on play. Separate me, no way. But like that life is strange.

0: That one was La 132 by Ricardo Eddie Martinez. Before that, we had Ending Us All by Lorraine James. And prior to that, we had Night Swimming by Arlo Parks. We play a lot of Arlo Parks at 2SER.
1: We love Arlo Parks at 2SER. She's a great artist.
0: Such a smooth vocalist.
1: Yeah. Oh, yeah. You said you've seen her rap before?
0: I haven't seen her. No.
1: On the bucket list.
0: On the bucket list.
1: If you want to send us a text, you can send us a text at 0468 441073. You want to hear what you think of the music, your thoughts, how you're feeling today, how your day's been. Let us know how you're going. It was a really, really nice sunny day today. I spent a good amount of time lying in the park reading a book.
0: Being lazy.
1: Being lazy while working.
0: That's the best time to be lazy.
1: Yeah, exactly. It's good when you can do your own thing on works time. And the rest of the week is
0: looking... I hope our employers aren't listening.
1: Yeah, exactly. Well, I haven't told them about this today, so maybe they aren't. The rest of the week is looking a little bit grim, to be honest. We got a shower or two tomorrow, tops of 20 degrees. On Friday, showers easing, tops of 21. Saturday, more showers, 21 degrees. And on Sunday, a shower or two, 23 degrees. It's looking like a pretty grim week, to be honest. I was actually looking to go camping over this weekend. Yeah. I don't know if that's going to happen if it's raining this much, but we'll see. I have a swag that doesn't do very well in the rain.
0: Yeah, sounds like a recipe for disaster.
1: Jack. Yeah, it's funny because, you know, you'd think a swag would, you know, survive a little bit of drizzle, but every single time I've taken it out into like a little bit of rain, I wake up in the morning and my entire clothes are soaked.
0: You got to get on the rooftop tent.
1: Yeah,
0: you need train.
1: Like, the rooftop tent train. You need like a...
0: That's a tongue twister.
1: A reasonable four-wheel drive for that, right?
0: Yes, you do. Which
1: you
0: is not practical
1: no.
0: for the city. No, I don't have one personally, but I have connections.
1: Oh, hello.
0: That do. I know, friends in high places.
1: I can't imagine you with any form of four-wheel drive.
0: You know what? One of my dream cars that I would love is this turquoise blue Holden Rodeo.
1: Oh, what?
0: Yeah, there's one... near me on one of the streets, and I always drive past it, and I'm like, wow, in an alternate life, I'm living on the coast, I've got a blue Staffy, and like he's in the front seat, and I'm driving this blue Holden Rodeo.
1: Nice.
0: Yeah.
1: I've only ever had one dream car, and that was, you're going to laugh at me, it was a 1970s Volkswagen Beetle.
0: Whoa!
1: When I first got my red peas, I was obsessed with getting a 1970s Beetle for absolutely no reason at all.
0: That's so not what I would have expected
1: it's weird.
0: For you.
1: For some reason, I'm not a car person at all, but for some reason I was obsessed with the look of that car.
0: It's quite girly.
1: Yeah, and like I think Mr. Bean drove it, and I think that's what I want to be.
0: That makes a bit more sense.
1: Yeah.
0: Yeah.
1: Coming up next, we got our Two Truths and a Lie, World Edition. Camille's going to try and trick me with some fun facts. So it's coming up after these next couple songs. You're on 2SER 107.3.
2: 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In an age when media is trying to sell us something, underestimate us, or extract something from us, To SCR has always been about sharing, whether it's music, perspectives, or news that you won't hear anywhere else. And that's why I love To SCR.
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0: That one was What I'm Doing by Small Ways. And the one before that, Silk Loom by Orange Tone. You're on 2SCR here. The time is about 4:49, which means...
1: it is time for our very special weekly segment, Two Truths and a Lie, where we try to trick each other, deceive each other. Last week, our theme was sort of Australiana, different fun facts. And this week we're looking at around the world, so sort of weird customs, laws, traditions. What's the weirdest law or custom that you have heard of, Jared?
0: Ooh.
1: Sorry, I've totally put you on the spot here. That's actually evil of me.
0: I mean, in terms of like a world law, interesting. Can you give me an example of one that you can think of right now?
1: In Italy, for example, I remember you have to wear swimming hats in, like, swimming caps in public pools.
0: Okay.
1: For example.
0: Do you know what the reason?
1: I found very frustrating because, like, there were Italian men there who had more hair on their chest than I did on my head. You know what I mean?
0: So, what is the reason for swimming caps?
1: It's a hygiene thing.
0: Isn't that kind of a rule in Australia as well?
1: To wear swimming caps in public pools.
0: I see lots of people wearing swimming caps.
1: Yeah, if they're swimming, like, not in the free play lane. are we going to the same pools?
0: Maybe I'm going to the wrong... that's fine.
1: Dude,
0: I'm going specifically to the Italian pools.
1: You could not pay me to
0: pools.
1: Wear a swimming cap.
0: I have been going to pools specifically labelled Italian only pools. That would make sense.
1: That makes sense.
0: So the idea for Two Truths and a Lie, if you're unaware, is one of us brings three facts to the other person. And one of those facts is indeed a lie, and the other person has to find out or has to decide which one is the lie. And it's really important that we have all the people listening to text in their thoughts so they can help me out this week.
1: You can text in on 0468 44 1073. Please give us your thoughts. We had some good comments from listeners last week. And actually, someone pointed me in the right direction last week, I think.
0: Which I'm still a little bit salty about because I don't think that really counts as your win. But hey, we move on.
1: Hey, semantics.
0: I'm a little bit nervous.
1: You should be. No, you shouldn't be.
0: Okay.
1: Okay. Fact number one, because these are all facts. In Switzerland, it's illegal to own just one guinea pig because they get lonely.
0: Okay. Fair. I like that.
1: Jared's like, I approve of this custom.
0: Whether that's true or not, I really like that. I think that's really cute.
1: In Japan, there's a festival where people throw beans at demons to bring good luck.
0: Oh, again, that sounds really true. Yeah, okay.
1: Why does that sound really true?
0: I've been to some Japanese festivals where they... I went to a festival in Nozawa, which is like a ski village, and they had a coming of age festival where like the 27-year-old men would essentially try and burn down this wooden structure where all the 56-year-old men were sitting on it.
1: Oh.
0: It was like a coming of age for the men in the village. I didn't really... It was really, really fascinating. But in that, you know, vein, I think that is related, maybe. It could make sense.
1: I don't know what line you're drawing there, but...
0: all I'm saying is they have festivals in Japan.
1: And they are, like, known for being quite superstitious, I think, over there as well.
0: Yeah,
1: exactly. So, yes, in Japan, there is a festival where people throw beans at demons to bring good luck.
0: Okay.
1: Fact number three, which is based in Italy and is, like, sort of aquatic, so kind of similar to what I was just talking about.
0: Okay.
1: In Italy, it's against the law to build sandcastles on the beach.
0: What?
1: Mm-hmm.
0: I hate that. If that's true, what are the Italians thinking?
1: If that's true, screw Italy.
0: What are the Italians thinking?
1: What are you doing?
0: Wow, okay. So it's illegal to build sandcastles on the beach. Ah, that's a tough one. I mean, like, if that is true...
1: What would the reason be for that, do you reckon?
0: Italians hate fun.
1: Yeah.
0: Maybe.
1: It's the only logical conclusion we can come to. They do food well, but they hate fun.
0: Yeah.
1: That's for sure.
0: I hope that's not true for Italy's sake. What were the other ones
1: do
0: again?
1: Do kids still build sandcastles?
0: Yeah, I think so. I was a big digger at the beach.
1: I see that for you.
0: Digging a hole and then putting your body up into your neck.
1: Yeah. You don't get claustrophobic?
0: If I did it now, maybe.
1: Yeah.
0: Maybe I'm going to this week and I'll go to the beach and test and I'll come report back to you.
1: Can you get that on video, please?
0: Yeah.
1: Of you panicking.
0: And we'll put it up on the 2SER website, of course.
1: Yeah, of course.
0: So quickly, quick fire, can you read the facts once
1: again? Yep. So in Switzerland, it's illegal to own just one guinea pig because they get lonely.
0: Okay.
1: In Japan, there's a festival where people throw beans at demons to bring good luck. And in Italy, it's against the law to build sandcastles on the beach. So we have Switzerland and guinea pigs, Japan and beans and demons, and then Italy, sandcastles.
0: All believable. Again, well done, Camille. You've done well this week. You've done really well.
1: Thank you.
0: I have some initial thoughts, but I want to hear what the listeners of 2SER have to think. So if you have an opinion, if you have an answer, if you know what the answer is and you need to scream it at me, you can text in on 0468441073. Help me out. I'm struggling.
1: Help Jared out. I've trapped him in the studio and I'm doing terrible Italian impressions. And he's really wanting to leave.
0: Okay, let's go to a song. And after the songs, we will come back and continue this pursuit. We have Is It by Nora Jane and More Love coming up first. You're on 2SER.

0: National Radio News.
1: Hello, I'm Shannon Kirkwood. Additional vaccines and an expanded workforce will be committed to the Northern Territory amid the nation's worst diphtheria outbreak since records began. Health Minister Mark Butler says he's finalising the package today, working with the Territory Government and the Aboriginal controlled sector. He says the outbreak is overwhelmingly being experienced by Indigenous Australians.
2: This is not just very serious in terms of its numbers, but the vast majority of new cases we're seeing are respiratory diphtheria, which is far more serious in terms of its potential.
1: There is now one suspected death and more than 220 cases across multiple jurisdictions. A group of young startup founders have spoken out against tax changes in the budget. 40 business owners aged under 40 have published an open letter to the Prime Minister today, saying the decision to cut back the 50% discount on capital gains tax will impact every growing company in Australia. Assistant Treasurer Daniel Molino has defended the change in an interview with the ABC.
3: What they want is a conversation, and on a number of these issues that have been raised over the last week, we have agreed that we will consult.
1: Opposition leader Angus Taylor says introducing this change is just one of the broken promises by the Albanese government.
4: He misled people because 50 times before the last election, he promised that he wasn't going to push through these taxes. And he's pushing them through.
1: The leaders of Russia and China are meeting in Beijing just days after a visit by the US President Donald Trump. Russian President Vladimir Putin and Chinese President Xi Jinping are discussing trade, the US-Iran war, energy cooperation, and the Ukraine conflict. A warning, the following story contains the name of an Indigenous person who has died. The Prime Minister has told the family of Kumanjai little baby the nation stands with them. The body of the 5-year-old girl was found on the outskirts of Alice Springs last month. A 47-year-old man has been charged with murder. During the search for the girl, concerns were raised about the conditions of the town camp where she lived, as well as the lack of action over multiple child safety reports. Anthony Albanese says governments can do better.
5: Every child has the right to be safe and to enjoy a quality of life free from danger. And that is what we want to see right across the board.
1: A native bee expert says now is the time to make native bee-friendly choices. Honeymakers and pollinators worldwide are being recognised today as part of World Bee Day. President of the Australian Native Bee Association, Megan Halcroft, has told National Radio News a pesticide-free garden is crucial in attracting native bees.
6: If you've got flowering plants from late winter to all the way through to late autumn, then you're going to support the varying populations of different species that emerge at different times of the year.
1: 30-year-old NRL player Jai Arrow says he faces the fight of his life after being diagnosed with motor neurone disease. The forward has also announced his immediate retirement from rugby league. He played 178 games for the Broncos, Titans and South Sydney and 12 Origin games for the Maroons. South Sydney Chief Executive Blake Solly says the club will be supporting Arrow and his family.
7: Anyone who knows his character will know how brave he is and what a courageous character he is. And that passion and that character that had been the hallmark of his careers will no doubt be the hallmark of this fight he has on his hands.
1: The average survival time after MND diagnosis is 2.5 years. 5 to 10% of people survive more than 10 years. In other sporting news, the Queensland Reds have announced Wallaby Tate McDermott will return to the Super Rugby Pacific side for Saturday's clash against Moana Pacifica.
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8: All right, we are back with our Two Truths and a Lie segment. We've already had a few people text in, which is great. We love that you get involved and participate. For those who missed our chat 10 minutes ago, Two Truths and a Lie, if you're not familiar, is where we present three facts.
9: Facts.
8: But one of them is not a fact. Okay. One is a lie, and I'm trying to trick Jared today. Our theme of the week is around the world, so weird customs, laws, and traditions that shape the world and the countries that we live in.
9: Fun. I want to hear what some of the listeners, if they've... You asked me before if what my favourite weird custom or tradition is. Text in, let us know what your favourite or weird custom or tradition is on 0468 44 1073, and also remember to text in to give me a hand with these facts because I'm struggling.
8: I don't know if I would classify this as a law or tradition. Maybe it's a custom. I don't know. But I heard that in Iceland, on first dates, there's like an app that checks if you're related or not, because it's such a small country that people will go on a first date and have to check this app because they could be like second cousins.
9: That's insane. Is the app called Ancestry.com?
8: No.
9: Wow. That's fun.
8: Yeah.
9: Fun for those Icelanders.
8: It would be crap if you had like three really good dates and then you realized, you know.
9: Yeah.
8: Yeah.
9: Would you?
8: It's better to do it. No.
9: If you've had three really good dates with someone, do you bother looking at the app?
8: Is ignorance bliss? I mean,
9: in some cases.
8: I don't think we should get too much into this conversation.
9: Yeah, okay. Let's moving on. Remind me.
8: Lucky that's not a big problem in Australia.
9: No.
8: So.
9: It's a big country.
8: Yeah. Big country.
9: Yep.
8: Not many relatives.
9: No.
8: Life's good. So to recap, my three facts were, in Switzerland, it's illegal to own just one guinea pig because they get lonely. So cute.
9: Mm.
8: In Japan, there's a festival where people throw beans at demons to bring good luck.
9: Love that.
8: Love that. In Italy, it's against the law to build sandcastles on the beach.
9: Which just makes, again, I really hope for Italy's sake that that isn't true.
8: Because Jared is going to fly over and have a word.
9: To the
8: with
9: the Prime Minister of Italy. Well, I'll just start building sandcastles in Italy and see what happens.
8: Single-handedly,
9: yeah.
8: We will be going to Italy and be building sandcastles everywhere.
9: So initially, my thoughts are, I think that the building sandcastles in Italy has to be a lie. I just think it's silly. It has to be. It's silly.
8: They're literally all silly. They are all silly.
9: Yeah. But that's, I think, like, it's just anti-fun. I just don't want that to be true. So that's my initial thought.
8: But Italy is kind of anti-fun. Like I was telling you earlier, like,
9: you have to wear a swimming cap.
8: Yeah.
9: Yeah. Yeah, okay.
8: It wouldn't be off-brand for them.
9: That's true. I think I really... The having two guinea pigs.
8: Isn't that gorgeous?
9: It's really cute.
8: I didn't know that guinea pigs did get lonely.
9: Yeah, neither did I. So is it true that guinea pigs
8: Yeah, that is true.
9: Okay.
8: Correct.
9: So that would make sense then.
8: They need a companion. They need a pal.
9: I think lots of people have that opinion with cats and dogs as well.
8: I thought guinea pigs, like, ate each other. Have you heard about that?
9: You're thinking of spiders, maybe?
8: I don't know. I thought they could, like, eat each other. But
9: God,
8: that must not be true.
9: Why do the cutest animals like have such a dark side to them? Like dolphins as well?
8: What's their...
9: We won't get into that.
8: Okay.
9: But yeah, they have a dark side to them.
8: Oh,
9: yeah. They're a cute animal and knowing they're guinea pigs.
8: Yeah, dude.
9: So we'll move on from that one.
8: We will move on.
9: And the second one was...
8: Japan's festival. They throw beans at demons.
9: Yep. I think that's true. I think the Japanese love...
8: Why would they throw beans, though?
9: I think it could be like some ritual, some...

0: some more opinions through text. So remember to text in on 0468 441073. I want my opinion to be swayed by some lucky listeners.
1: Just to recap, in case you are just tuning in, these are three facts. Pick the lie. One is not a fact. One is a lie. In Switzerland, it's illegal to own just one guinea pig because they get lonely. B, in Japan, there's a festival where people throw beans at demons to bring good luck.
0: Mm-hmm.
1: C, in Italy, it's against the law to build sandcastles on the beach. So Switzerland, Japan, and Italy.
0: Cool. We've had some texts come through. We had Maya actually saying they throw fermented soybeans, of course. That would check out. That makes more sense than edamame.
1: Yeah.
0: Yeah.
1: I mean, edamame is not going to do much, I feel, as well.
0: Let's have some music.
1: Let's have some music. We'll get some listeners' thoughts after.
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Jejejna, markah perwalaan.

0: That one was Blessed Are the Meek by Genesis Owusu from our feature album of this week. And the one before that, Rahadaha by Drifting Clouds.
1: We have had some listeners message us, which is so fun. We love when you message us and we can interact and get all your thoughts on my lying skills.
0: Mm-hmm.
1: For those of you who are just joining, we are doing our segment Two Truths and a Lie. Our theme is around the world. We've been talking about weird customs and traditions. Carol from Thornlea, shout out, regular listener, has said, they are all true in a way, as there is one part of Italy where it is illegal to build sandcastles on the beach.
0: And Carol at Thornlea was famously the one that gave you the correct answer last week.
1: I was loving Carol last week for helping me out, and now I'm concerned that maybe she will help you out, and I don't want that.
0: Well, Carol might be a Camille fan. We don't know if she's a...
1: Oh, my God. You're right.
0: We don't know if she's a Jared fan.
1: Carol's sabotaging you, actually.
0: We had some people texting in, like Andrea from the Inner West, saying, Switzerland, yes. Japan, yes. Italy, no way. Unless it's one specific beach. Okay. We also had Maya confirm just before we were talking about what kind of beans with your...
1: What kind of beans are the Japanese people throwing at demons?
0: And Maya confirmed it is edamame because edamame is a soybean. So she was just schooling us in just general world knowledge.
1: Yeah, and then we sounded silly, but she was smart. And then Andrea in Croydon said, okay, Japan, definitely yes. Italy, potentially yes. Switzerland, no such luck for the guinea pigs.
0: So we've had a couple of people saying Switzerland as well.
1: So to recap, in Switzerland, it's illegal to own just one guinea pig because they get lonely. In Japan, there's a festival where people throw beans at demons to bring good luck. And in Italy, it's against the law to build sandcastles on the beach.
0: So the direction that the texts are leading me in, I think it's either the Italy one or the Switzerland one. I think.
1: You can't pick two, Jared.
0: Correct. For Italy's sake, I think I'm going to have to pick That Is the Lie. I don't want Italy to be a not very fun country. I think it's really cute if a guinea pig would have a friend. Switzerland.
1: My name's Jared, and I think it's really cute if a guinea pig can have a friend.
0: I think they're a very progressive country, and I think that they would, for some reason, introduce that law. I think the Japan one's definitely true. So I'm gonna lock in Italy. It is illegal to build sandcastles.
1: Okay.
0: And I think that's the lie.
1: I am so interested to know how they would police that law in Switzerland with having one guinea pig. There's no way that's enforceable.
0: There's like
1: they raid people's houses.
0: Check out people's houses.
1: Yeah.
0: Also, who's enforcing the sandcastles on Italian beaches?
1: Well, that's in public, so it's a bit more like...
0: Yeah, but can you imagine like some police officers walking down the beach and just
1: kicking them in?
0: Kids' sandcastles.
1: See ya! All the kids are crying.
0: Could be a fun job for some sick people out there.
1: Shall I reveal?
0: Yeah, okay, so I'm looking in. I think that you're lying about it's illegal to build sandcastles in Italy. I think that's a lie.
1: Ding, ding, ding, ding, ding.
0: Hey!
1: Damn it.
0: Got
1: you're
0: it.
1: Correct.
0: Got it.
1: So, there is no nationwide Italian law banning sandcastles, although some local beaches do have their own, bans across Europe.
0: Specifically sandcastles?
1: Yeah.
0: Really?
1: Yeah, all across Europe, not just in Italy.
0: That's so odd.
1: But there's no national law.
0: Wow. Okay, yeah. So there is a bit of truth to it.
1: There's a little bit of truth to it. I mean, what's wrong with a sandcastle?
0: I don't know.
1: Who are they hurting?
0: I'm just still imagining those police officers walking down the beach and kicking kids' sandcastles out.
1: Yeah, boom, boom, boom. So the other two are true. Switzerland classifies guinea pigs as social animals.
0: Oh, cute.
1: Which is just beautiful. Like, go Switzerland.
0: Go Switzerland.
1: They've been getting it right since day one. Since the World Wars, they've been staying unproblematic, staying blessed and happy.
0: Are there any other social animals that fit under that category?
1: I don't know.
0: That you need a pair for? We'll look into it in the break.
1: Producer Ben perhaps can Google if there are any more social animals. And then Japan's Setsubun Festival involves bean throwing to scare away evil spirits.
0: Wow.
1: Which
0: Fun.
1: Is pretty cool.
0: It's really cool.
1: Yeah.
0: I think Japan just keeps up with like old traditions and they're really good at like maintaining fun traditional like customs and rituals.
1: Yeah.
0: Cool country.
1: Have you watched or read, what is it, Memoirs of a Geisha?
0: No. I've heard about it.
1: Very good.
0: Yeah.
1: Worth your time. I think you would enjoy.
0: Reading or watching?
1: I have only watched, so I can't speak to the book. I do love to read, but I think the book is non-fiction. Like, I think it's an... Maybe. Actually, that could be misinformation, but I think they're like diary entries or something.
0: Yeah, cool.
1: I'm not a big non-fiction reader, so it doesn't grab me. So yeah, that
0: Exciting.
1: Was the lie.
0: Well, I'm stoked. That
1: Congratulations.
0: I got that right. Thank you so much.
1: Look at us. 2 weeks in a row. That's pretty good.
0: What that means is every week that we get it correct, the first person to fumble it and get it wrong, massive consequences.
1: Oh my God. Like crazy consequences.
0: Yeah. So we need to keep this streak up of getting it right every week.
1: Also, feel free to text in the consequence.
0: Also, feel free to text in a theme for next week. We're open
1: for
0: ideas.
1: Yeah, that's a good idea.
0: Text in on 0468441073. We kind of come up with these themes ourselves, but we'd love some help.
1: We don't mind if they're broader themes, if they're more niche and specific, that's cool as well.
0: If they're relevant to whatever's going on in the world.
1: Yeah, timely. Timely is good.
0: Timely is good. We love coming up with... I personally love coming up with lies.
1: Of course you do, Jared.
0: So,
1: because you're a little liar.
0: Anyway, let's play some songs. You're on 2SER 107.3.
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1: 2SER's Bob Dylan Birthday Marathon returns for its 42nd edition, 8pm Thursday, May 23. Catch up on the life and work, news and rumours of the only songwriter to win the Nobel Prize in Literature and wear a polka dot shirt. 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That's the Bob Dylan Birthday Marathon, 8pm Saturday, May 23 to 4am Saturday, May 24 on 2SER 107.3.

0: That one was Big Train by Mulga Bore Hard Rock. The one before that, Nighttime by Carla Dal Forno. And at the top, we had Blood Ties by Rowena Wise.
1: So just before that, we covered our weekly Two Truths and a Lie, which was very fun. And Jared won.
0: Ding, ding, ding.
1: Bow, bow, bow. No, ding, ding, ding. I'm happy for you.
0: And we've both got ours right so far. So we're waiting for the first person to slip up and get it wrong. So
1: absolutely. We did have one quite funny text come in that I thought I should mention. Jared's lovely sister messaged and she gave her input, like she guessed the two truths and a lie. And then she said at the end, Jared broke his arm in Fiji at 8, climbing a frangipani tree to get flowers to give to the ladies cleaning the rooms. Can we talk about this?
0: Yeah.
1: Is your sister trying to make you sound like the nicest young man ever?
0: She could be.
1: Aoife, are you trying to sell him? What's happening?
0: That would be a... I don't know what her intention is here, but yeah, it was a... I actually broke my funny bone, the humorous bone in the arm.
1: Of course you did.
0: That's why I'm not funny anymore. Yeah. But yeah, it
1: Should've
0: was
1: known.
0: Myself and some friends, some local friends that I made. We were climbing some frangipani trees, which are, if you know frangipani trees, are very brittle.
1: So, really?
0: Yeah, they snap easily. But when you weigh like 30 kilos at 8 years old, you don't think
1: that's... You thought it could take you, but...
0: Yeah, exactly. The branch snapped, I fell, broke my arm, had a non-waterproof cast for the rest of that Fiji trip when I was 8.
1: Oh, that's what you get for trying to be nice,
0: I know.
1: Isn't it? In this cruel, messed up world. Now, the cleaning ladies, that's so lovely you wanted to bring them flowers.
0: Hey, that's what I do. It's what I do.
1: It's what, hey,
0: it's
1: my
0: what
1: name's
0: I do.
1: Jared, it's what I do.
0: I just think they, at 8 years old, I was thinking, God, these guys are underappreciated. We need some flowers. We need some flowers.
1: Bula. That's so sweet.
0: The worst part was having a cast with a plastic bag wrapped around it and sitting with your knees in the pool for the rest of that
1: Fiji
0: trip.
1: So you still attempted to have some sort of like swim.
0: I would like sit and have an orange juice by the pool and like dip my toes in. But yeah, look, not a great trip.
1: Text in if you want us to post a photo on the 2SER Instagram
0: of
1: Jared with cast on, knees in the pool, drinking an orange juice.
0: With a frangipani probably in my ear.
1: Oh, cute. We also were, we asked producer Ben to look up highly social animals because we were talking about the two truths and a lie, the guinea pigs that like company. And we've realized there are many social animals, rabbits, rats and mice, sugar gliders. Which
0: cute.
1: Is so cute. Sugar gliders are tiny marsupials that live in groups and are incredibly affectionate.
0: Some more elephants are really social, apparently. So are chimpanzees, which checks out capybaras. Nice.
1: Elephants, it says, they form deep family bonds led by a matriarch.
0: That's
1: hell
0: so
1: yeah.
0: Funny. I don't like the idea that rats and mice need companionship. And
1: they should be alone and sad.
0: I agree, yeah.
1: Yeah.
0: Yeah.
1: I've seen so many rats around Newtown recently, dude.
0: Ugh, don't like hearing that.
1: No.
0: I think
1: in
0: rats...
1: In the parks.
0: I really, really don't like rats. Rodents just freak me out.
1: My poor friend at the moment, I won't go into it too much, but she's got it like... There's a lady who lives next door to her who has dementia and isn't really able to like clean up after herself. And now there's rats next door.
0: Oof.
1: And they're burrowing into my friend's apartment. Now,
0: from
1: like,
0: her,
1: through
0: from
1: the
0: old lady's
1: apartment,
0: through the walls.
1: Yeah, we have realized that rats can get through anything. It's actually quite astounding.
0: That would honestly, I would not be able to sleep.
1: And
0: that
1: now
0: would
1: she's
0: freak me
1: yeah,
0: out.
1: She's got like PTSD. She's staying somewhere else, and like she keeps thinking that she's hearing rats burrowing at night.
0: Oh my God!
1: Isn't that terrible?
0: That's horrible.
1: Yeah,
0: I've had nights that I feel like I've woken up to the sound of like rats on the outside and haven't been able to sleep the rest of the night.
1: Oh my God.
0: Yeah. They freak me out. They're terrifying.
1: Let's talk about sugar gliders instead.
0: Yeah, exactly.
1: So yeah, many social animals in the wild.
0: Cool. Coming up soon, we will be discussing the top 100 Australian towns to visit in 2026. So producer Ben has whipped some stuff up for us to read. Australian Traveller Media recently released its annual ranking. So stay tuned for us to have a chat about who's topped the list and how it's decided. Any ideas that you would think of?
1: Ooh.
0: Top Australian towns? before you've heard the list. Can you think of any?
1: I think like Mudgee would be up there.
0: Really?
1: I think, well, we're talking small towns, right?
0: Yeah, I guess so, yeah. Mudgee, some towns down the south coast, I think, would definitely.
1: Yeah, like Mollymook
0: or something. Yeah, they'd be up there for me.
1: Yeah, cool. We'll get there. We'll see. Here are some tunes to get you there in the meantime. You're listening to Wednesday Drive.

0: That one was Nyima by Psyche. Before that, we had What Am I Gonna Do by Aldous Harding. And before that, we had Videos Are Gone by Season 2.
1: Now, Australian Traveller Media recently released its annual ranking of top 100 Australian towns to visit in 2026. We have producer Ben here to give us the rundown. So, Ben, what's the history of this list?
2: Hey, guys. So, yeah, it's been a yearly staple of Australian Traveller Media ever since they started back in 2005, which, for reference, is how old is that's when I was born, so 21 years. And this year they're back with a full ranking of 100 destinations across Australia that they think are worthy of visiting this year. So they also had 10 categories ranking the 10 best towns for stuff like beach getaways, which towns were best for food destinations, best charming rural escape. So there's lists within that list, so full diversity of towns here.
1: Cool, but there's one ultimate list that the towns are wanting to get to the top of.
2: One ultimate list.
1: Okay.
0: How do they actually create the list?
2: Yeah, so according to the website, Australian Traveller themselves, there's a nomination process, and everyday Australians can vote, so maybe next year, if you have a favourite town that you want to name drop, you should get onto that. And then there's a panel assembled of experts from a variety of backgrounds to, and I quote, ensure every pillar of Australian life is accounted for. Now, these experts range from people like television presenters like Katrina Rowntree, who's been dubbed Australia's most travelled woman. You've also got hotel CEOs of Accor. You have celebrity chefs. And get this, Brad Farmer, who's Australia's official beach ambassador. And what? I had no idea we have a beach
0: Dream
2: ambassador.
0: Dream job. Can
2: honestly.
0: I just say, Australia's official beach ambassador, sign me up.
1: What do you have to do as a beach ambassador? I wonder.
2: That's a good question. Well, it says here he's been an architect and driving force behind many movements to elevate and promote coastlines. He's also an author. He's a founder of National Surfing Reserves and Surfrider Foundation. And yeah, he's been spreading, from what it looks like, a lot of preserve coastlines. And
0: he's probably got that intergenerational wealth going on as well.
1: Now, the question on everyone's lips, what was the number one ranked town?
2: Indeed. So the number one town that Australian travellers believe is the best town to visit in 2026 is, drumroll, Bisheno, Tasmania.
1: What?
2: I hope I'm saying that right.
0: What?
2: Bisheno, Tasmania.
1: Never heard of it.
2: And that's for a good reason. You probably haven't heard of it, and for good reason. Because described by Discover Tasmania as laid-back and fussy as ever, it was ranked as one of Australia's top 10 emerging towns.
1: Okay.
2: So for Bisheno, it's a small seaside town, east coast of Tassie, about 177 kilometres from Hobart. And it's a Tasmanian hidden gem, very much worth the drive from either Hobart or Launceston. This is panellist Brett Godfrey, which was quoted on the list. So what is there in Bisheno? So there's plenty of whale watching spots from May to December. It's part of the East Coast Whale Trail. It's a working fishing port, has a rich maritime history, and so its appeal to seafood lovers is undeniable. And native wildlife is a pool too. So shore dives and Warbs Bay, there's East Coast Nature World nearby. And they also have a very well-known population of fairy penguins.
1: Cool.
2: So there's guided tours are an option if you would like to see them, or you can go try spotting them yourself on the beach.
0: Discover Tassie must have a massive budget. Like, do you remember all their ads from last year?
1: The advertising campaign for visiting Tassie's
0: crazy.
1: Unbelievable. Well done to the residents at Bisheno, firstly.
0: Yeah.
1: I want to go check it out.
0: Yeah.
1: I'm really interested. Fairy penguins. Awesome.
0: To finish up, producer Ben, what was the number one ranked town in New South Wales?
2: Yeah, of course. So the highest ranked town to visit New South Wales. Guys, would you like to guess?
1: Well, Camille in the break or just before was saying
0: I think Mudgee would be up there.
1: We were musing Mollymook, some south coast towns.
0: I'm biased. I love Sawtell.
1: Sawtell, yeah, yeah. I don't know. Port Macquarie? No.
0: No.
1: No. I'm gonna guess with this, like, any kind of south coast town, south of Sydney.
0: Kiama, maybe.
1: Yeah.
2: Well, Mudgee was 46 on the list.
0: Oh!
2: Mollymook was not on there.
1: Oh, wow.
2: I think Kiama was in the low 70s, but the number one highest ranked town to visit New South Wales is fan favourite, Byron Bay.
1: Oh, boring.
0: Boring. Yeah, I hate that.
2: It was...
1: Yeah.
2: It was voted as Australia's most wellness town. So for a restorative escape, has beaches, bathhouses, wellness spas, fan favourite for a reason.
1: Okay. Yeah. So you were saying this, the...
0: Has a lot of rich hipsters as
1: rich
0: well.
1: Hipsters. But the hipsters. These rankings are based off fans voting.
2: Not just fans. So I didn't get to finish it before, but they have a panel. A panel assembled of experts from a variety of backgrounds. So as I said, beach ambassador getting in on that. And this panel rates a shortlist on how strongly they felt Australians should visit the town. So regardless that they know nothing of the place, they're just voting it on vibes.
1: Cool.
2: And on their own specialties and highlighting places to visit.
0: And maybe, Ben, if you could just quickly give us the top 10.
2: Of course. So taking the top spot, Bishano. Nice. And then we have Port Douglas in Queensland, number 2. Byron Bay, New South Wales, number 3. Port Fairy in Victoria, which I think is a very magical place. Then you got Barrel, New South Wales.
1: Yep.
2: Broome in WA. You have Wollonga in South Australia. Eagle Bay in WA. Noosa in Queensland, one of my personal favourites. And Beechworth in Western Australia. Those are your top 10 most likely to visit towns.
1: Wow, love that.
0: Thank you, Producer Ben. That was awesome.
1: I'm really interested in checking out Bishano, and I'm a little bit disappointed that Byron Bay was so high on the list.
0: I am too. It's so
1: boring.
0: On the nose,
1: boring.
0: Isn't it? I mean,
1: you would think those panellists would have some...
0: Byron Bay
1: know,
0: has enough has
1: towns.
0: Enough support and
1: exactly.
0: love. Like, there are small towns that need way more.
1: I agree. Like Bishano.
0: Bishano. We're going to play one more song to get you to the news at 6 o'clock.
3: As a producer and touring artist, 2SER means the world to me, and I'm sure it does to many others, those who are passionate about music and art from all different realms. 2SER has been a huge supporter of my work, and I hold so much respect for everything they do for the Sydney and Australian arts community.

0: National Radio News.
1: Hello, I'm Shannon Kirkwood. The Central Australian Aboriginal Congress says free diphtheria vaccines will be available tomorrow amid Australia's worst diphtheria outbreak on record. Vaccines will be administered at the Charles Creek Community Centre. There is now one suspected diphtheria death and more than 220 cases across multiple jurisdictions. The majority of those are in the NT. Additional vaccines and an expanded workforce will be committed to the NT with a package to be finalised today. New South Wales Premier Chris Minns says he isn't aware of the return to Australia of more former ISIS-linked brides and their children. It's being reported the remaining group will arrive in Australia as early as next week.
2: If there is to be another cohort returning, the public can expect that New South Wales Police and our security agencies will do what they need to do to keep the public safe, but I'll leave it up to them to make those decisions.
1: It's not known if the women will face charges upon their arrival. The AFP has indicated this may be the case. Three out of four brides who returned earlier this month were charged with historic crimes against humanity-related offences. Residents across the Democratic Republic of Congo are calling for stronger protections against the latest Ebola outbreak. 26 more deaths were recorded yesterday, bringing the total number of fatalities to 131. There are hundreds of suspected cases and two confirmed cases in neighbouring Uganda. The strain has no approved vaccine. Rain is forecast on the nation's east and west coasts tomorrow, while it's set to be a sunny day elsewhere. The Bureau of Meteorology's Angus Hines has Thursday's forecast, including details on a low-pressure ridge which is building in the Tasman Sea.
3: That will, in the coming days, generate some really large waves, as well as some wind and showers across the eastern coastline. Away from the east coast, for the most part, it's a high-pressure scenario. So this is the centre of our high across Victoria, but its influence really extends across central Australia. Lots of fine weather through those regions. And to the southwest, a weak cool change will move through Perth on Thursday.
1: South Australian MP is again attempting to make changes to late-term pregnancy termination laws. MLC Sarah Gain says her amendment bill would place a restriction on terminations after 24 weeks and 6 days. Termination in emergencies to save a mother's life would still be permitted. To mark the introduction of the bill, a trilogy of paintings by local artist and pro-life advocate Elspeth McKellar is being displayed on the steps of SA Parliament this evening. It is the third attempt in the state parliament to introduce late-term abortion restrictions since 2024. To sport now, South Sydney coach Wayne Bennett says Jai Arrow can rely on the club to provide him with support. Arrow has announced he's been diagnosed with motor neurone disease, which has forced him to retire at the age of 30 from rugby league. He says it's been an incredibly difficult and uncertain period in his life. Bennett says he's a highly respected player.
4: What he does know, he knows he's got the support of everybody in the change room, and he knows he's got the support of everybody on the staff, and he knows everybody in part of South Sydney has his support. He'll need that, but we'll always be there for him in this
1: spot. And the AFL has issued a warning to clubs today relating to a rise in umpire contact incidents. Five clubs are reportedly in danger of receiving fines, while Adelaide coach Matthew Nix says veteran Taylor Walker will return through the SANFL, confirming he won't face Hawthorn in Launceston tomorrow night.
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5: Thank you to National Radio News. The time is 6:04 p.m. We have about 30 minutes left with you today. It's been an absolute pleasure so far.
6: Always is.
5: Always is. Going through, on a little break there, we're kind of going through the top 100 list of Australian towns. I'm shocked about how little towns I knew within Australia. It's made me really look at myself.
6: I mean, I just malfunctioned. We live in such a diverse country, like landscape-wise.
5: Yeah.
6: There's just so many different things going on.
5: There is.
6: Tassie's great. Like, I understand why a Tassie town was number one.
5: Yeah, absolutely.
6: There's something so, like, mystical and magical about it. The food's so good. And
5: yeah. The fairy penguins.
6: The fairy penguins.
5: I think I need to brush off on my Australian geographical knowledge. It makes me interested in going checking out other places. You know, there's a town in Perth that was on the list. There's a town in Victoria.
6: Yeah.
5: Need to do some investigation and go check out some other places.
6: Yeah, I feel like we put it on the back burner sometimes because we just think, oh, it's always going to be there.
5: Yeah.
6: We live here, whatever. But I think it's really worth pursuing and supporting local.
5: Supporting Bashina.
6: Supporting Bashina, which apparently they're very strict about how you pronounce
5: it. So I hope we're getting that right.
6: I really hope the people of Bashina are not going to hunt us down.
5: Yeah. Do you have any small towns you'd want to shout out?
6: Oh, you know, I love Sawtelle, which is where my lovely family live, mid-north coast, just near Coffs Harbour. Shout out to Bar Que Sera.
5: Hello.
6: Which is a family restaurant / wine bar.
5: Okay.
6: So if you like your wine and you like your food and you're near Sawtelle, go to Bar Que Sera. Que Sera Sera.
5: Que Sera Sera. Sounds delicious.
6: It is so delicious.
5: Cool.
6: Coming up at 15:15, we have got our wonderful producer, Casey, who will be coming on to give us a little Eurovision update. We had Casey send us some sort of key facts last week. So we will be receiving an update. I mean, we all sort of know the key thing that's happened. We'll be going over that at 15:15.
5: It sounds like there's been lots of developments, and I'm really...
6: And Jared doesn't know anything about it.
5: No, I know it. I know it. There was a ranking.
6: You're living under a rock.
5: No,
6: clearly.
5: But I'm really interested in seeing what happens and seeing, you know, the results. I've heard lots about it. I've heard lots of people talking about it in the office around the water cooler. So.
6: And now you'll be able to pretend to be cool and like that you know about it. This is so good for you.
5: You're on 2SER 107.3.

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0: That one was Impossible by Lax Cruzas. So the Eurovision 2026 Grand Final aired on Sunday morning. 25 acts took to the stage. Bulgaria took home their first ever Eurovision win with Bungaranga. I'm hoping I got that pronunciation correct, Casey.
1: Yeah.
0: So go Bulgaria. What a win. And Australia's Delta Goodrum got fourth place.
1: Woo.
0: We've got producer Casey here to run us through all the key bits.
1: Sweet. Thank you, guys. Yeah, it was a really good turnout for Delta Goodrum. I was very happy to see how she did. Bulgaria was kind of a standout in both the jury vote and the at-home vote. So people around the world loved it from their homes, but also like the official juries really liked that song. And it was kind of a surprise all around. But as I watched this year's contest, it felt surprisingly tense, maybe sterilized, and a little dystopian almost. So Eurovision has always quite proudly attempted to divorce itself from politics. And in most cases, it's kind of a laughable veneer to the fact that neighbouring countries will always vote for each other, or that the world will rally together to stick it to the UK and give them nil pois. This year, they got 1 point from Ukraine, and that was it.
0: Oh, my God.
1: Yeah, kind of expected for UK at this point, unfortunately. But in the final moments of this year's competition, when we were seeing the public votes get revealed, there was a moment that made these tensions bubble over, where Israel received 220 votes from the worldwide home audience. And that rocketed them from eighth position to first with a substantial lead at that point. And the whole crowd erupted into booing and shouting, and the event MCs looked really uncomfortable, but they pressed on without acknowledging it at all. Eventually, at the end, Bulgaria took the lead back with 312 public votes, and they ended with 516 total to Israel's 343. That ended them second place.
0: Wow. Was that out of the ordinary? Has that happened before?
1: It has happened for at least the past 4 years that Israel has claimed a top five position, and they tend to receive the vast majority of their points from the public vote. Last year, they also finished second, and that prompted an official rule change from Eurovision. You could vote the typical 20 times, but now this year you could only vote 10 times, and you were also not allowed to vote from the country you're calling from.
0: Right.
1: But it seems like that didn't fix the problem like they had hoped.
0: For all the sort of controversy for their involvement over the war in Gaza, how are they getting all these votes?
1: There is an official investigation from the New York Times that were looking into this. They looked into government expenditure by the Israeli government under Prime Minister Netanyahu, and the report showed that this year at least $1 million was devoted by the government to promoting the singer this year.
0: That's crazy. $1 million.
1: It's a lot of money, yeah. The Times called this a, quote, soft power tool through which, quote, the normally lighthearted contest has become a proxy fight over Middle Eastern affairs and human rights. The report showed that the way they were doing this was media promotion. It greatly influenced their continued success because they would target diasporas to take to the public vote in countries where there was only a small demographic that would even vote at all. Because each country has the same voting power individually. If there's only a small number of people voting from that country, you can much easily swing the vote in your country's favour. So there were these ads that would say vote 10 times proliferated across social media and across media worldwide.
2: Wow.
0: And why they doing that? What's in it for Israel?
1: Yeah. Back in 2018, Israel won, and the following year they hosted the contest in Tel Aviv. That supposedly cemented their belief that Eurovision was a good political investment for them. When other countries are voting for them, it represents allyship, it represents like goodwill in the same way that neighbouring countries will vote for each other, and it also just gives them a platform to show their culture off to the world. When there were the threats of boycotts this year, the EBU voted on, or said they would vote on Israel's involvement back in December, but they actually didn't do it. They quietly sidestepped the issue, and instead they discussed and changed the voting rules. And the EBU president said, quote, not voting was the most democratic solution possible. So Israel stayed in essentially by default.
0: Wow. Didn't know there were so many political levels to Eurovision.
1: Absolutely.
0: Yeah. What about Delta Goodrum, fourth place?
2: I'm keen to hear more about this.
1: Well, totally.
2: I heard lots of like a water cooler chat about Delta Goodrum's performance, but can you give us a little rundown of what it was like?
1: Totally. Her song Eclipse, in my books, was a really good pick for Australia, and it seemed to be heading up the polls going into Eurovision as well as the voting. She had really good odds. She got a lot of her votes from the jury, and a pretty even split from the public. It was around 150 from both. We ended up with 287 points, which got us in fourth place. What's interesting and how this relates to this political discussion is that in order to kind of legitimize Israel doing this for themselves, a number of countries, including Australia, were encouraged to kind of like promote themselves in the media and use these tactics of government intercession. I have a quote from Tony Burke, our Minister for the Arts, who said, Eurovision uses geo-blocking to prevent anyone from voting in their own country for their own artist, but that doesn't mean we can't help. Any Australian who's travelling or has the phone number of anyone else in any other country, you know what to do.
2: Wow.
0: Wow. Sending out the message.
2: Yeah.
0: Good on him.
1: Totally. Yeah. Which could have contributed to our spot, our fourth place spot in this year's competition.
0: Yeah. I mean, fourth, is that the highest we've ranked in ever?
1: We did get second when Dami Im represented us.
0: Yes.
1: That was the highest. And this is the highest we've got in quite a while. We had a kind of a low streak. And this year, we really came back.
2: And this was a question we actually asked last week. I was a bit confused about why Australia participates in Eurovision at all. Do you have an answer for that?
1: Totally. Yeah, yeah. We discussed this a few weeks ago with the question of like where governments and where broadcasters kind of sit in the Eurovision sort of planning. It's all about broadcasters to the EBU. They need the money to promote the show, to get the show on air. And SBS has been promoting them and putting Eurovision on air in Australia for many years. And so that's what it's all about. They saw the SBS promoting them, showing the show, and they said, hey, Australia, you guys can participate because you're broadcasting us.
0: And I think that was only in like 2016, wasn't it?
2: Yeah, right.
1: Yeah, yeah, we've only been it for about 10 years now.
0: Yeah.
2: Amazing. Very well, cool. Thank you so much, Producer Casey. That was a very insightful segment on Eurovision.
1: Thank you.
2: We've got about 6 minutes left with you. We're going to play some tracks to take us there. This next one is, we have Energy by Keon Harold and Tiana Major 9. You're on 2SER 107.3.
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0: That one, once again, Energy by Keon Harold and Tiana Major 9. We've only got about 2 minutes left with you today.
1: So sad to depart.
0: So sad.
1: Parting is such sweet sorrow.
0: It really is. We figured to sign off each show, we're going to try and give a shout out to one of our preferred gigs. So I'm going to give a shout out to Pajama Sundays, who are playing at the Vanguard this Friday at 7 p.m. I highly recommend seeing them live if you haven't. They're a very fun little party band from Sydney.
1: What's their vibe?
0: It's... You don't know if it's satire or not. It's really fun. I can't even, you just have to go and watch and see for yourself.
1: Okay. I am going to shout out King Stingray, who are playing actually at the concert hall at the Opera House on Friday at 8 p.m.
0: Cool.
1: So fab.
0: King Stingray are one of my favorite bands.
1: Yeah, they're really awesome.
0: Yeah.
1: Always delivering.
0: I saw parcels at actually the Opera House last year, and they brought up King Stingray for a song. And it was a goosebumps moment for me.
1: Hell yeah.
0: Amazing.
1: We're going to leave.
0: We're going to leave.
1: We're going to depart. It's been wonderful. Tune in next week for another Two Truths and a Lie.
0: Yes.
1: For some more gig recs.
0: We'll think of, send some ideas for themes in.
1: Yes.
0: We're really, really excited to be there. It's good. It's been good hanging out with you.
1: We'll see you next week.
0: See ya.
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4: To be frank, most of the young people I talk to want to buy their own first home to live in.
2: Allowing young people a toehold into the housing market is a key priority of the 2026 budget. But first, in his budget reply, the Leader of the Opposition, Angus Taylor, announced that an elected coalition government would disqualify permanent residents from being able to access welfare programs, and also the NDIS. Such a move would disenfranchise many migrants from obtaining the aged pension, job seeker, family tax benefits, and Austudy. I asked the Skills and Training Minister, Andrew Giles, what he thought the impact of these changes would be upon the many permanent residents living in Australia.
5: Well, I think before you get to the changes, what we see consistently from Angus Taylor is a refusal to actually engage with solutions to challenges Australia faces, and a focus always on dividing Australians by looking to lay the blame at people. And it was really instructive that one of his own senators called him out for his divisive rhetoric that he used in his budget reply. I know that many Australians are really concerned about this. The budget reply speech is normally an opportunity for an alternative Prime Minister to set out their vision for the country. Yet we didn't hear anything from Angus Taylor about education, about skills, about any plan to grow Australia and realise the potential of Australians. Instead, this dark rhetoric emulating one nation in what many Australians rightly see as a race to the bottom, not a vision for the future.
2: So this announcement continues opposition's focus on immigration. There's this talk about permanent migrants not being able to access services. Is there a risk that the coalition's changes to permanent residency could lead to Australia adopting a two-tiered immigration system, such as countries like Germany, where migrants are not fulsomely welcomed and are merely treated as guest workers?
5: Well, for sure. There's a couple of points to be made here. The first one is modern Australia is a country built on pathways to citizenship and permanency. And one of the challenges that we grappled with in coming into government was that there were very large numbers of Australians kept permanently temporary by conscious policy decisions that the government Mr. Taylor was a member of, making it harder for people to get citizenship. This notion of being a guest worker society is something that we in the Labor Party have always rejected and will reject. It is a society which divides people, not one which seeks to bring people together. And for me, I see enormous strength in our diversity. I've just been visiting some apprentices at Ausgrid, and it was fantastic to see people from very different backgrounds coming together, learning their trade. That's what I see in Australia each and every day. That's such a strength we have if we choose to realise it. And it's so disappointing that Mr. Taylor doesn't recognise that fact of modern Australia.
2: believe there are several million permanent residents living in Australia, and a really big issue are migrants from China, India, Nepal, Singapore and Indonesia who don't have the option of dual citizenship. This would mean that they would be forced to renounce the citizenship from their original country. What would be the consequences of migrants from these countries if the coalition's immigration policy was enacted?
5: It shows a lack of concern for the reality of the lives of many people in Australia, particularly from the countries you've mentioned. And we've seen so many hurtful and offensive comments from the Deputy Leader of the Liberal Party about Chinese Australians, from Shadow Minister Senator Nampajim Price about Indian Australians. And this compounds it by not understanding some of the real challenges that go to a person's pathway to citizenship. Decisions made by governments like that of China, which make it very, very difficult for people to continue their engagement with family members overseas. I think understanding that is much more important than stigmatising people for who they are. I mentioned earlier the contribution of Liberal Senator Andrew McLaughlin. And I think it's a really important one because the Liberal Party used to stand up for a belief in the individual, for treating people as they are, not by reference to the group they happen to be a member of. They stood proudly against racism. Now we see the Liberal Party treating people differently by reason of their background. We even see the notion of a discriminatory immigration policy flouted.
2: In Angus Taylor's speech, we're hearing a lot of what used to be Pauline Hanson's vernacular of mass migration. How much do you think that the opposition's policy is now merely being dictated by the need of the coalition to out-Hanson Pauline Hanson?
5: Well, it seems clear that everything Angus Taylor does is driven by his sense of the threat of one nation to him, not his sense of responsibility to build a stronger Australian nation. You see that in just about every utterance. And it's really disappointing, to use the most neutral term possible, that the Liberal Party, the party of people like Robert Menzies, has descended to this level, that it is so addicted following Pauline Hanson down any rabbit hole whatsoever.
2: A lot of the anti-migrant rhetoric is focused on the increased cost of accessing accommodation, and the government, with its Homes for Australia, is aiming to build 1.2 million homes. But one issue that's putting a wrench in the wheels is a lack of qualified tradespeople. As the Skills and Training Minister, can you talk a little bit about the progress you've made to try and accelerate overseas credentials getting recognised?
5: Yes, as my friend Minister O'Neill makes clear, the housing challenge that we are confronting today has been a generation in the making. Part of that has been a generational challenge in trade skills. Turning that around is a huge focus of my efforts. Just this morning, I was with my New South Wales counterpart launching a TAFE Centre of Excellence focused on building modern housing skills out in the Penrith electorate. We've also got a lot of work to do when it comes to making sure our skilled migration mix is playing a complementary role, not challenging our domestic skilling. We're seeing that through more construction visas being granted. But this budget has recognised something that has been talked about for a little while, which is we've got to make it clearer and easier for people with skills from overseas to have those skills recognised and used in Australia. So we get the balance between people taking their skills into the labour force more efficiently while maintaining the very high standards that Australians are entitled to expect.
2: That was the Skills and Trades Minister, Andrew Giles, speaking there to Stephen Hill.
6: Hi, I'm Ray Martin. You're listening to The Wire on community and Indigenous radio right across Australia. Stay well.
2: The federal government has handed down its 2026 budget with housing and tax reform a centrepiece. Assistant Treasurer Daniel Molina spoke with The Wire's Patrick Dunson, who asked how the tax and property changes in the 2026 budget are forecast to enable 75,000 more homes to be built.
7: Thanks very much for the question. And yes, look, 75,000 homes is a really significant shift in the composition of the market between investor-owned homes and owner-occupied. And as you say, that's over the medium term or 10 years. The important thing to bear in mind with that is that that's 75,000 on top of all the additional supply that we're adding to the market. And so in the budget alone, there's a net addition to supply of 30,000 additional homes or more, depending, because it's fairly conservative modelling. But there's also all the other things we're doing through the tens of billions of dollars of funds, the Housing Australia Future Fund and so on. So there's all the addition to supply. And then the 75,000 homes will be a change in composition on top of that. And the only other thing I wanted to add to that is that we've also, of course, got the 5% home deposit, which is available to all first home buyers. And that really is going to make it a lot easier for particularly people who have enough income to support a loan, but are finding the deposit hard to pull together.
8: So family trust users, farmers and small business owners, among others, have already flagged concerns about the 30% minimum trust tax and the stripping of small business CGT concessions. Is the government open to amendments before this legislation lands in Parliament, given that you will have the support and the numbers to get it through pretty much unchallenged? But is the government listening to that sort of feedback and potentially open to take that on in the review before it passes?
7: What we have also said is that there's a lot of complexity in this area. So we are engaging in discussions on a number of issues in this area. I've been involved in a number of discussions just over the last couple of days on this. And the goal here is to make sure that where there are trust arrangements where income is split between a range of members of a family or some other means, that we're getting a certain reasonable amount of taxation that more aligns with the kind of taxation rates that are paid for by people on around the average income. But look, we will be engaging in discussions with people over the coming period.
8: Angus Taylor's reply tonight is expected to put migration front and centre as the real driver of the housing crisis, or at least that's how the coalition will frame it. Is the government willing to concede that the net overseas migration numbers are a part of the affordability picture, or is that a diagnosis you and the party fundamentally reject?
7: Well, look, what I would reject is that there's a very simple connection between migration numbers and the housing market. The housing market is complicated and is affected by many things. Having said that, our government has reduced net overseas migration by 45% since we came in. When we came in, we inherited a situation where migration was very high and rising. So, look, we've put in place a number of measures which have brought it down. That has helped the situation. And we've got further measures in this budget which do more work there. The other thing we've done is to add substantially to supply. And we've done that through some of the measures I talked about a bit earlier, such as the Housing Australia Future Fund, $47 billion in different interventions in the housing market, which are really now paying off. Completions are now up in the market relative to last year. When we came into power, they were falling. So, look, we're dealing with this through all the different levers we have. We're reducing migration and we're putting more into supply. But what I would reject is a very simple connection, which I think is what the opposition is going to assert tonight.
8: You wrote Safety Net on the sustainability of Australia's welfare sector across generations, and your Yale doctorate examined how an ageing society shapes capital flows. As an economist, does grandfathering negative gearing indefinitely actually meet the intergenerational fairness test that the government is now sort of has at the front of its mind?
7: Yeah, look, great question. And I think it does pass the test. Firstly, it's fair in the sense that the people that we are grandfathering in this process are people who made long-lasting investment decisions based on a certain set of rules. And so it's quite common in tax reforms, which are on issues like this, where there are long-lasting decisions, to have transitions or grandfathering. Secondly, as we discussed in the first question, the net effect of all these tax reforms will be that there will be a significant number of additional owner-occupiers. There'll be a shift in the market from investors to owner-occupiers. But the other thing is what we didn't want to do, whether it be for people in the market or those coming into it, is to have too much disruption in the housing market. So the grandfathering provisions mean that we are going to continue to see investment in the sector. We will see a shift towards owner-occupied, but we don't want too much disruption. And the final point in relation to the intergenerational fairness is that the arrangements we've set up in relation to negative gearing allow anybody to negatively gear where it's a new build. Mm-hmm. So even new generation, the generations coming into the housing market will have the opportunity to negatively gear if they want, if it's a new build. So we want the negative gearing benefits in our tax system to be skewed towards encouraging investment in new builds. To be frank, most of the young people I talk to want to buy their own first home to live in. But if they really want to buy a property to invest in, they've got that option under the rules.
2: Assistant Treasurer Daniel Molino speaking there to The Wire's Patrick Dunstan.

0: Last month saw a guilty plea in Australia's first criminal prosecution for creating sexually explicit deepfake images without consent. The case comes after the government announced its intention to legislate against so-called nudify apps in September last year, with the eSafety Commissioner this morning detailing actions taken against another app operating in Australia. The Wire's Aspen Bailharts talked to Beth McNamara, National Education Manager for the Daniel Morcombe Foundation, about how to keep children and young people safe online from deepfakes.
1: So recently, the Friends School in Hobart saw a case of deepfake sexual abuse. And after that happened, some of the parents voiced their disappointment with the response, and they were calling for a victim-focused response. So in a case like this, what does a victim-focused response look like?
2: So when a child or a young person discloses something like this, so image-based abuse, the first response from anyone should not be panic or punishment or interrogation. The first response should be, I'm really glad you told me. It's very brave of you to talk about this. This is not something you have to go through alone. And just reassuring them that you're there to work through it with them, that it's something that you'll be doing together. You know, it's such a big deal for children and young people and even for adults to disclose harm of any kind, but particularly of sexual harm because of all the stigma and shame and taboo around talking about this. Our legal system, unfortunately, particularly our criminal responses, can be victim-blaming. The fact that the legal system are litigating on these issues, on image-based abuse now, is unreal. Like, it's really awesome that that's happening. But legal consequences are not enough. And we also know that our legal system has failed miserably for many, many years to respond to sexual violence. So we really need education and early intervention and supportive environments.
1: Okay. And that's what you do. So you're doing this education, you're delivering programs to schools and young people. Obviously, I'm sure anyone would agree it's better to prevent this before it happens. So what are you teaching young people about deepfakes?
2: I guess it's really important to understand what deepfake abuse is. And I think people think that it's, you know, this new thing, but it's not about technology. It's an age-old issue that humans have had, which is about consent and safety. The way that I grew up was that, you know, we had our online identity and our offline. That doesn't happen so much anymore for children and young people. Their social world, their friendships, their identity, their sense of belonging, it's all deeply connected to the digital environment. And so, you know, often some of the mistakes that adults make is focusing possibly too heavily on the fakeness of an image and whether it's authentic or not. So from a child safety perspective, the more important question we need to check in with kids and young people is, was there harm? Did you feel violated? Were you humiliated? What are the ongoing safety repercussions of this, depending on what it was? And those impacts are real regardless of how that image was created or not. So it is about not just about educating kids, it's very much about educating the people that really have the obligation and the responsibility to keep kids safe. That's on the adults in the room, it's not on the kids. But if it means that, you know, kids are going to be kept safe by being educated on what is possible, then we also go in and we talk directly with kids about what can happen online and how to keep themselves safe. Really going right back to basics around digital literacy.
1: We've recently seen the first court prosecution for deepfake sexual abuse, but the barrier to entry to doing this is so low. There could be so many cases if every instance of this leads to a court case. So do you see prosecution as an effective way to stop this behaviour?
2: The legal system, that's the end point. You know, that's tertiary, that's after something's happened. We're wanting to pull, you know, this work further upstream, which is, you know, really, really educating at the earliest possible point. And that's about educating the adults around kids when they're really young, so under five, obviously. But then when we can start to talk to kids, children, young people about their responsibilities to be a safe digital citizen, it's about educating them as well.
1: Do you see a role for restorative justice or working with perpetrators? Is that at all part of your work with the Daniel Morcombe Foundation?
2: I mean, restorative justice is brilliant, and we're seeing it, delivered a lot more in schools. very much the work of the foundation. You know, when we talk about perpetrators, we don't use that terminology when we talk about kids. We talk about children and young people with harmful sexual behaviours. And for children and young people, you want to be starting at a restorative place, because there's incredible global evidence that actually that's your best bang for buck in terms of preventing ongoing harm. It also means that the kid who has engaged in these harm types gets the response that they need, because, you know, we know statistically those kids have often had some pretty difficult times themselves. Not always, but quite commonly that's the case. It's really important that we have a multitude of responses, because this one-size-fits-all approach with a blunt instrument like the legal system, it's not the thing that we know prevents. It does in some cases, absolutely, and that's when I talk a lot about adults. There are some people who we absolutely need to have a criminal response for. It's illegal to sexually assault someone, but it doesn't mean that when we're working with children and young people that a criminal legal response is always the best avenue.
0: Beth McNamara, National Education Manager for the Daniel Morcombe Foundation, speaking there to The Wire's Aspen Bale Hearts.
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0: From July 1, households with smart meters across New South Wales, South Australia and South East Queensland will be able to use 3 free daytime hours under a scheme called the Solar Sharer Offer. And from October, Victoria plans to also adopt a similar scheme. The Wire's Thomas Kudus asked Associate Professor Saman Gorgi from Deakin University how the system differs from the regular rooftop solar.
5: First of all, we should know that from 1st July 26, the Solar Share Offer gives eligible households with a smart meter three free hours of electricity. In New South Wales, South Australia and South East Queensland, the same is going to be practiced in Victoria from October 26. So the core message is that Australia is moving from an electricity scarcity problem to a timing problem. So the thing is, the problem is not too much solar. The problem is not enough flexibility here.
6: Now, the scheme offers free electricity during the middle of the day, but who ultimately pays for that power, and is the model fair?
5: Good question. Is this really free? So I would just say only during the set 3 hours, yes, and up to the daily cap. But it is not free in the full economic sense, because the retailer still has to recover the cost. The thing is, the households with the smart meters, flexible loads would benefit most, but the concern is renters, apartments and embedded networks might not benefit as much because they have less flexibility. This is the case that would actually make this a fairness story on top of being an energy story.
6: Why are governments and energy providers encouraging households to shift activities like laundry, hot water heating and EV charging into midday hours? Why midday hours of all times of the day?
5: The reason is because during the midday and noon, there is excess or abundance of solar that cannot simply be stored into the batteries, because it is going to be costly if we want to just store the whole excess of solar or energy into the batteries. So that's why they are going to motivate people to shift their load to that time that we have the abundant solar during the peak of the solar in Australia. So this activity is going to be cheaper if we have the flexibility to move the loads to that time, because otherwise it is going to be a problem in a sense that the scarcity of solar or energy is and the excess of energy is, I would say, is as risky as the scarcity of solar, because it would impact the stability of power networks. So there should be a way to actually find a demand for that excess of power during the midday. It could be energy storage, it could be flywheel and load banks, and the most significant way is to change the behavior of the demand to shift the loads to that time that we have extra energy.
6: So what concerns exist for renters, apartment residents, low-income households who may not have smart meters or the ability to shift their electricity use.
5: That's right. The smart meter coverage across the national electricity market was about 60% after more than just 870,000 installations in the previous 12 months. So the thing is, we still have roughly half of the clients or the consumers not having the smart meter. So basically, not having that smart meter and not having the capability of that clients working with timers and being able to shift the load. For example, if you have electric hot water or other opportunities like EV, the question is, you're a renter, even if you have the EV, do you have the capability and ability to go and charge your EV in that time frame? It is kind of contingent on if you have an EV charger in your garage or some sort of similar question that are, and then if you are a renter, are you going to benefit from this?
0: Associate Professor Saman Gorgi from Deakin University speaking there to The Wire's Thomas Kudus.

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In Sydney, The Wire is produced on Gadigal country of the Eora Nation and with the assistance of the Community Broadcasting Foundation. We're going to be back again tomorrow, so do tune in again. I'm Stephen Hill. Do stay well and thanks for your company.

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0: Good evening and welcome to Stages. I'm Regina Botras. If you're listening right now, you already know how important 2SER is, a place for real stories, independent voices and conversations you won't hear anywhere else. Right now, it's a tough time for us. 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We love 2SER. 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And to ensure that we're able to keep going into our 50th year and beyond, we need your stories, your support, and most of all, your love. 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Send us your stories, add your name to the petition. Thanks for being part of it. And coming up this evening, Hair lands at the Theatre Royal in Sydney from June 6. Director Glenn Elston joins me to talk about bringing this iconic countercultural musical packed with songs like Aquarius and Let the Sunshine In back to the stage. And Romeo and Juliet plays at Darling Quarter Theatre, May 20 to 23, then to the concourse at Chatswood. Stay with us.
7: Life, mother. I got laughs, sister. I got freedom, brother.
0: And I got well, I'm joined by director Glenn Elston. He's bringing Hair, the musical, to the Theatre Royal. The 60s counterculture in all its barefoot, long-haired, bell-bottomed, bearded and fringed glory. One of the most famous musicals of all time. Glenn has directed, well, hundreds of productions in one shape or another, and he's here to talk about this production. It was first performed in 1969, and it's back to our local stages. Glenn, welcome to Stages.
8: Thank you very much.
0: So what does this production, or what does it mean to you, or when was the first time actually you came across Hair?
8: I came across it in a big way in 1990 because we were approached by someone who secured the rights but didn't have a clue how to produce the show, and they approached our company and to produce it for them. So we helped put together a team. I wasn't involved too much on the front line of the creative team. Graham Blundell directed it. Nigel Trifford did the design, and David Atkins did the choreography. So, you know, the real team of AA artists. And I did the production management and made sure the whole thing was delivered on time. And then I became the tour director when we headed off to Adelaide and then up to Sydney, then up the Queensland coast to Darwin, and then back down to Wollongong. And then I left it when it went across to Hobart.
0: Wow. So you've been with it. You've lived with it. What is it like to bring it to the stage now? And I guess what's important for you to kind of get across in this directorial or in this production?
8: The current situation seems to be worse than what it was in 1990. So, well, in fact, it is. I'll claim that clearly, that the current world situation is worse because there's an idiot running America. So it's more relevant than what even we did it. The first round of this production we did in October, November in Melbourne. But even now, it's even more relevant. You know, the theme, anti-war. It was born out of what seemed to be a willingness in the Vietnam War to simply almost openly sacrifice young people and not blink an eye, and expect that the youth of the country and the mums and the dads to maintain a high level of patriotism and support for the government to fight what was quite an unexplainable war. This one's even more unexplainable. But, it is very relevant. And I think the thing too, which is I find very meaningful about this play, is while it's doing that protesting and while these things are still relevant and it's still running an anti-racist theme and it's running a theme of looking after young people, not killing them, the bottom line of it, what keeps seeping through here is love and care. It's sort of exciting to work on it because it's, and we're working with quite a young cast of people in their 20s who would have been shipped off to get killed straight away. We've got a great age range in this, but it's when you look at the younger ones, you think, my God, I hope you understand that you would have been gone.
0: Mm. Mm. It's frightening, actually, to consider that and to see that relevance. You hope that we evolve as a, you know, as a global nation, let's say, but and the power, I guess, or the relevance of theatre, you know, and its ability to speak to the times. It must be interesting to, you know, you've done so much directing over the years. Have you found that? I mean, I guess the power of theatre to maybe shine the light of the time.
8: Well, it's the only thing that kind of does. It's very noticeable, like in the fight against apartheid, the Market Theatre were putting on satires about apartheid and having mixed race audiences who, and they were being raided regularly to, and people were getting arrested for even going there and watching it in a mixed race situation. But it was the beginning of the final push to get apartheid moved out, and it was done in the theatre. I find it really interesting that there's quite a bit of Shakespeare in this show, and I've directed a lot of Shakespeare.
0: I know, people
8: say to me, why is Shakespeare still valid 400 years later? And you go, well, he's completely valid because we haven't changed. He wrote the best psychoanalysis of characters probably ever written. That's why it's relevant, is because you can recognise it. And with Hair, you see these young people doing singing and dancing and talking, and you go, yeah, you either remember it or you know it. You kind of somehow relate to it because it is young people saying, I don't want to be like that. I don't want to be conservative. I don't want to be, and because parents are in the play as well, showing how conservative they are, that at the time, and even though we're in a much more fluid, I suppose, environment socially now, and a lot more things are acceptable and all that, it's still happening around us, and it is still threatening and still can reach our country. Yeah. I think it's important to have this sort of play on, again, to just hopefully raise the awareness. I mean, there's so many interesting things come out of it. When they first sent their troops to Vietnam, they sent 3,500 troops in the first shipment, and the freight on the plane was 3,500 body bags.
0: Wow.
8: So they had, they were prepared to lose 3,500. And that came out of a Ginsberg poem. He wrote this this poem, which goes for pages, and in that, he brought up this whole thing about the body bags that followed the 3,500 troops that went in there first. It's enlightening, it's bright, it's fresh, it's entertaining, it's funny. And then, as I say, this kind of theme of caring and loving stays in there and comes out the other side. And I hope, like the whole song, Let the Sunshine In, is about opening up your... It's not about letting in the sun through the window. It's about, you know, opening up your heart and participating in the world in a way which is good.

0: of style comes out. Sometimes the text is so rigid and strong, you don't get an opportunity. Mm-hmm. But this one, because it's always, you're always in a blessed situation if you're able to do a remount as well, rather than keep what you've done and it has to keep going, touring. We're stopping and starting with this. So we get, you know, the opportunity to reflect on how we've done something and how we can make it, how we think we can make it better. And one of the things, I sat down with the choreographer and our stage manager the last week, and we just sat there and just watched it and stopped and started the video and made notes. And one of the things was that I really noticed, which is kind of is a bit of my sort of style, is that then there's opportunities in some of the fun songs, like Hair itself is a very fun song. Absolutely. The imagery is fun. Yeah. And, the description of all the different types of hair and how long, and all, it's all. So we're finding more humour in it. And I mean, it's going to be very well balanced so that it doesn't override the other elements of the story, as it were, the plot, if there is a plot in Hair. There is, I'm sorry, I shouldn't say that. There is a very strong story. I mean, we follow it. We follow Claude's story. It's one character's story that we're following. It's finding what's actually there already and using it, rather than just keep on going through the song, but use the there's lyrics there that are good fun. And so we're finding ways of enjoying that and putting it on with a bit of comedy, and that it's coming naturally. And I think it'll sit well, and it make for a much more fun night without losing the poignancy and the depth of the problem at the time, which was, again, killing young people.
1: Which you can easily kind of forget being at a musical, that there's this.
0: That's right, yeah. I'll just say, you asked me a question earlier, and I'll just say that we do a lot to put it in its time. Like, when doors open, you're walking in and it's like black and white film of the period. It's all the, yeah, it just goes on until the show starts. Because I was really thought that people who sort of were around in that period will have a memory of it. So we're trying to get young people to come and see it and stimulate them as well. And they don't have the imagery that we have from that period. So we just got black and white newsreels running from when you walk in the theatre until when we actually do the show. And there's quite a bit during the show actually too, where the imagery we're using, well, it supports what's going on in the song, but I really felt that worked. It really helped people get the picture, excuse the pun, get the picture that that's the period we're in. You know, you've got JFK getting shot, you've got bombs going, you've got all this stuff just rolling along, and you can watch it, you cannot watch it, it doesn't matter, but it helps you go, right, that's where we're at, this is where we are.
1: Position, the time, the context. I love that. I love it. Well, I can't wait. Glenn, thank you so much. I'm so looking forward to it.
0: Thank you. I really appreciate your support.
1: Glenn Elston there, directing Hair, the musical, on at the Theatre Royal from the 6th of June.
2: I'm joined by Charles Mayer, who's the co-founder of the company Come You Spirits, which is presently presenting the play Romeo and Juliet from the 20th to the 23rd of May at Darling Quarter Theatre, the 27th to the 30th of May at Concourse Chatswood. And welcome to the show, Charles.
3: Beautiful. Thank you so much. Lovely to be here.
2: Oh, it's just wonderful to have you. Now, Romeo and Juliet, of course, is a wonderful classic Shakespearean play. We all love it. So how are you interpreting this play? Where is it set?
3: Well, it's set in the city of Verona in Italy, but the world that we're inhabiting is a sort of post-apocalyptic world where all of the basic tenets of

0: life have disappeared, and we're left with only what we have, only the relationships that we have between each other, and a very fragile way of existence where we're really reliant upon each other. So the set is this beautiful kind of steampunk and empty cans kind of life that they're living in. Even the richest are living in very much these sort of improvised fortresses that behind which they hide. And then it's really the magic and the relationships and the potential that we have between each other as individuals, and that you see developing in the characters, and their characters' relationships with you in the audience as they develop through the story, that you see hope is in connection between humans.
1: And what's the running time of this production of Romeo and Juliet? Is it abridged slightly?
0: Yeah, it's abridged in that we thinned down some of the extraneous characters. Rather than having 30 characters, there are 7 of us on stage. And so it hasn't curtailed the story, but it's thinned it down to its real principle. So you see more of each of the characters on stage. It's got a running time of 2 hours, including interval.
1: Oh, that's brilliant. That's fantastic. Yeah. So I just wanted to ask you about the characters that you're playing. You're playing Lord Capulet and the Friar, both very important characters in this, well, in the narrative of Romeo and Juliet, I think. I just wanted to start with Lord Capulet. There's one scene that always really sticks out to me when I see Romeo and Juliet, the scene between Lord Capulet and Lady Capulet and Juliet, where he says, "Hang, beg, slave, die in the streets," when she refuses to marry Paris. How do you approach this scene? Do you find fathers can be like this now, or is it something that you could relate to? Because this is a very, very powerful scene where the father completely loses it, doesn't he?
0: Well, the sort of the nub that I take it from is the fact that Lord Capulet tells Juliet to not speak. Speak not, reply not, do not answer me. My fingers itch. He is stopping her from speaking. The fact that he says that 3 times, effectively, don't. He has to just say that 3 times. And whenever Shakespeare says that, it means that she is really trying to speak. So we think, right, what is she trying to say? And it brings us back to the party, at the beginning of the party, where Tybalt wants to kick off and fight Romeo at the party. But Lord Capulet says, hang on a second. Okay, so maybe it's Romeo. Maybe he is our enemy. But I hear that he's a good guy. And look at him. He's dancing well. He's behaving himself. Let's not have a fight here. It's great. So we take that. I take that into my heart as the actor Charlie. And I think Lord Capulet, if he knew that his daughter was in love with that guy, would be like the friar. He'd be going, oh, great. This is a wonderful opportunity for us to have peace and throughout the land. However, because he is enraged, it's his own rage, it's his own ego that's making him go, shut, little girl, you do as you're told, and not listen to her, that the whole story goes horribly wrong. If she'd just been able to say, but I'm married to Romeo, then it would have changed the whole course of everything if he'd just let her listen. So yes, he's enraged, and I allow that to go to its fullest so that we can really see what a father is like in their rage. And there are men like me out there who are fathers, of course, and people who've been fathers. And I don't want to judge fathers. I want to show fathers who can learn, like I am learning every day with my 5 children, that it's really important. My second oldest is a girl, and it's really important that she knows that I am learning that listening is the way ahead. Yes, we can have a line. Yes, we can have boundaries. Yes, we can have, this is the way that we do things in this family, but we can also listen. Just as we want the youngsters to listen to us, so if we listen to them, then we can save ourselves great tragedy. I think that's what Shakespeare wanted to say, and we're certainly saying it here. There are so many opportunities in every scene of the play for the play to completely change, just as it does from a romantic comedy into a tragedy within one scene after they've got married and the terrible fight happens in which 2 people are killed. If that hadn't happened, then we wouldn't have, if they'd gone away on a honeymoon, it would have been, they will live happily ever after. But the tragedy insists that the wrong decision is made, the wrong happenstance happens, and so we're fated to this terrible tragedy. But we like to lean into, in our production of this, that the audience is always being given that hope, hope. What would I do if I were there? I would say this. I would say this. I would say this. And when we're put in those positions as an audience, it's my favorite type of play that I go and see, is when I'm put in the position of the heroine or the hero. And if only I would say this, I would do that. And that is where we come away with medicine for our own lives. We go, I'm going to be more like that. I'm going to do that. Not because of the way that the story went, but where the story could have gone if only they had done a certain thing. Shakespeare's stories are full of that, where the audience gets to decide. The audience gets to think, I'd do this, rather than being told what to think or told what's right or wrong. It puts the audience in the decision seat all the way through the play. And that's why we use Shakespeare as a vehicle to bring this wonderful wisdom and medicine.
1: Yeah, and I have to admit, when I do watch Romeo and Juliet, I do get quite frustrated. And one of the frustrating characters is the friar. I mean, do you think that the friar has some, is he the cause of their deaths? is this plan a pretty, cockeyed plan?
0: I hear you. It's one of those plans which has got so much genius in it, but it's extremely fragile. And oftentimes in a plot or an idea, there's a heist, which is absolutely perfect, apart from this tiny little weak link in the chain. And you can kind of tell that's where it's going to go wrong. The friar's plan, he loves a plan and he loves cooking up these wonderful notions and selling it to people who are impressionable. But the trouble is with his plan that every single link in the chain is very, very weak. And indeed, it's his own failure to get the message to Romeo that it's just a ruse. She's not really passed away. She's waiting for you to come and wake her up. The fact that he fails to get the message there when Romeo's own chap, Balthazar, gets the message to her, that's proving him to be the weakest link in the chain there.
1: Yeah, definitely. Yeah. And is there a chink in his character? Is there a vanity that he wants to bring the Capulets and Montagues together himself rather than going to the prince? Or
0: yes. Yep. There is that. But don't we all have that hope that maybe if I could just do this, then everything would be made better. You know, like we did, I remember from my own childhood thinking, oh, there's drama going on between my big sister and my parents. And I'm the middle child and I just want to make things better. And I don't go there by going, right, here's a grand intervention. You stop that and you stop doing that. But rather, and neither could I really appeal to my parents, but sort of trying to diplomatically just smooth things over and gently make it so that, you know, grandma has her last Christmases in peace rather than it being sort of an embarrassment. It's that kind of thing, I think, for him. He's a bit of a child. He doesn't have any responsibility in the world. He doesn't have his own children. He's not married. He has this kind of independence. But it's people like that who have that independence, often the sort of the jester character or the wise woman of the village, who has that independent ability to go, I can make decisions based on the real merits of the circumstances rather than I'm kind of bent. I'm carrying this on this shoulder and this on this shoulder. How do I choose? The friar does have that freedom and he's got the freedom to perhaps too optimistically to think that love will run the day. And if we just get these two married, then everything will be sweet and they can't go back on that. And then hopefully there'll be hope. So the people who have, which is most of us out here, I know that. Certainly I'm English and coming to Australia, I see it everywhere. The Australian people have got more optimism than anybody I've lived in China. I've lived in Europe all over and Australian people have got optimism. And so this player, my character, the friar, is dedicated to the Australian people and the optimism that they have, that love and kindness and warmth and generosity and saying g'day mate on the street is going to make the world a better place. And it does.
1: Charles, can you tell us a little bit about your company and how it operates in a repertory? Because you repeat these plays.
0: Yes. So we started off by going, right, let's have a standing company. We hate it when at the end of a show, the actors are all laid off and that's it. And they often don't even see each other again, let alone work together again. We thought, let's get rid of that. Let's be a crew. Let's be a rock band. Let's be let's be a team that stays together. How do we do that? Well, why don't we get some plays and just work on deepening them and keep them in the repertoire and just deepen them. And we add more plays. We add another play every year. We've been running for 4 years now. And each year we've added another play. And so that brings in, sometimes it's the same actors that play in the play. Sometimes we bring in an additional one or additional two. And so each of the plays themselves are growing each year. So Romeo and Juliet was the first play we ever performed. That was 4 years ago on the 9th of April, 2022, at dawn. We love performing at dawn. Start off in the darkness and end up in the sunshine and rainbows. And outdoors, of course. So that was our first performance then. And since then, it's gone from four people to being six people. And we have, what we do is we concentrate on certain characters. We get rid of many of the characters in the story. And we give some of the words of the other characters to the people that are on stage. We try and keep the people all on stage as much of the time as possible so that the audience develops a really deep bond with each character. All of Shakespeare's characters are multi-layered. And even though, for example, Lord Capulet is a baddie, I want you to be able to see, and we want to show the baddie's multi-layeredness. Shakespeare is really good at that. He shows us, hang on, this is a human being who in their circumstances making their decisions rather than he's an evil person. He can do evil things, but he is not evil, if you like. So we do that by letting the audience see as much of these characters as possible. And what we do is each year we revisit the play and we deepen it. We lean into the themes more heavily, or we lean into new themes more heavily. And this year for Romeo and Juliet, we're very much leaning into when there is nothing left, i.e. it's post-apocalyptic. We really have very little out here in the world. We only have each other. Then what hope do we have? Do we have the hope that we are just going to be able to carry on as we are? Is that enough? No, it's not, because life is really pretty tough. The only hope that we have is that we can improve our relationships with each other. And how are we going to do that? And what do we have to give up? The great thing about Romeo and Juliet, which we're leaning into on this time around, is that nobody knows why the conflict started. It's not mentioned. It's not even mentioned that nobody knows. It's just completely glossed over. It's just one of those conflicts that will, people just assume it's never going to get any better. They don't know how it started. Everybody blames each other for what's happened. And how many conflicts are there in this beautiful earth that we live on, where there's each side blames each other for the genesis of the conflict, and everybody wishes it could be over somehow, but it is so complex. It's really difficult to unpack it and make it go away. So, but maybe coming from the other side, coming from if finally we want peace, and peace is about loving each other, then why don't we start trying to use love to create that peace rather than more fighting? Shakespeare says that in Romeo and Juliet, and I think it's a lesson that we could all learn a little bit more each year and find the little ways that we as individuals can contribute to the world being a more beautiful, more peaceful place.
1: Oh, Charles, that is so inspiring. Come You Spirits, Shakespeare and Company presenting Romeo and Juliet. Go and see it. You can't miss it. And Charles, I really want to thank you for coming onto Stages and telling us all about this production. Thank you so much. It's been a real pleasure.
0: Pleasure is mine. Thank you so much for having me. Love to see you.
2: Well, thanks, Tricia. Thanks to our guests. Thanks to Benito D'Afonso for mixing Tricia's Stars interview. 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Sign the petition. Thanks for listening. I'm Regina Botros. We'll be back next week. Till then, bye for now.
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1: Hello and welcome to Celluloid Dreams, to SER's home of film and screen culture. My name is Gabby Morris and with me this week is Lewis Hall Watson. And sadly, Evan Shapiro is not with us. We're taking the reins this week. I feel a bit lost. Do I feel lost without him? I don't know how I feel. How do you feel?
2: I feel, yes, my light is now gone. And I'm amidst the fog of cinema and takes. Who else will defend me from the Gabby Morris bad takes?
1: Yeah, exactly. How will this happen? You're stuck.
2: There's going to be fights happening. Oh, no.
1: I think this episode, there definitely could be some fights, potential disagreements, but we do somehow come back together and reconcile. Although it will be harder, much harder without Evan. That is for sure. Lewis, what have you seen at the cinema? What are we going to be chatting about?
2: Well, at the cinema, I think we're talking a couple sequels this week. I saw Mortal Kombat 2 based off a video game, and you would totally know all about that, Gabby. You know, all the
1: characters. I actually used to play Mortal Kombat. I was a Street Fighter kid.
2: Oh, right.
1: Mortal Kombat, I was getting a bit older. I do know some of the characters. Street Fighter is now also coming out as a film,
2: which is crazy.
1: Really excited about.
2: Both these shot in Australia. So
1: yes,
2: fun to see
1: so true.
2: Aussie shot fighting game movies. But the other sequel that we have this week, a 20-year later sequel, in fact, is The Devil Wears Prada 2.
1: You know? I couldn't believe this film was coming out.
2: Neither
1: I was
2: could
1: really
2: I.
1: excited. Some hard hitters back in the seat, Meryl Streep, Anne Hathaway, Emily Blunt. We both have seen it. I think we both have a lot to say about it.
2: Yes.
1: And I've also seen Mother Mary, directed by David Lowery, also starring Anne Hathaway and Michaela Cole and Hunter Schafer. Wow, do I have some strong opinions about this film.
2: This film seems like a strong opinions film. I haven't ventured into it yet, but I think the strong opinions are kind of characterizing what my view of it is for now.
1: Yes. Yeah. Ooh, doozy. And stick around because we will be talking about things on streaming platforms, what we're watching at the moment, what's coming up in May. There's lots to discuss. So stick around. You're listening to Celluloid Dreams.
3: Welcome. We hope you enjoy the show. To help us keep the theater clean, please, during the movie, use empty cups and containers to collect your trash. Nobody likes a dirty, sticky theater. So for the viewing pleasure of yourself and those around you, remember to deposit your trash at intermission in any of the convenient lobby trash containers. Thanks.
1: And it's that time of the show where we talk to you about what we've seen at the big screen, the new releases, the hot ones off the press. Lewis, tell us about what you've seen at the cinema.
2: I braved the fighting pits recently and come out the flawless victory by watching Mortal Kombat 2, of course, based off the video game series of the same name, centered around various realms trying to conquer each other. But instead of using armies, they do like a fighting tournament and rip each other's guts out, which is sort of the main gimmick of the game series. There's a fun fighting series where gratuitous violence is a primary feature.
4: Where the hell am I?
5: It's called Mortal Kombat. It's a fighting tournament to the death.
2: You know, this is a sequel to the 2021 Mortal Kombat adaptation, which I thought was it had some cool violence, which I did like, but overall was a bit mid, like kind of was a bit of a nothing movie. Whereas this one, you know, it has way too big of a cast. We kind of switched kind of main characters way too much.
1: There are a lot of people on the poster.
2: There's a weird MacGuffin like object thing that everyone needs to find. You know, people are constantly changing alliances all the time. Characters kind of die without, you know, much fanfare. So I'd say this is like the perfect adaptation of the game story. Like I couldn't have asked for a better one. I was having such a fun time despite all this. And all those kind of weird issues are the same kind of issues with the game storylines, but why I find them fun is because it's like if, you know, you watched all the Marvel movies, but you only watched the Avengers ones. So all this random just character development has happened off screen and you jump in and everyone's got their own thing going on and you just feel kind of crazy and insane. And that's why I honestly kind of had a good time with this. Granted, not high cinema, really. I think
1: it doesn't look like it's high cinema.
2: It's much sillier, and I think it is you know, this kind of thing is supposed to be much sillier for it. You're adapting a game, you know, where people, a guy has like a spinning razor blade hat and goes to town on someone's spine. And, wow. You know, you see that in the movie and you're like, that's what I came here to see.
1: Wow, Lewis.
2: The gratuitous. Look, that doesn't make me a sicko, okay? I'm going to make this clear. Sure. It's not real violence. It's just...
1: As to quote you earlier, you said there's some cool violence in it.
2: Well, but it's more the fact of like, it is so ridiculously violent that it's like a cartoon. Like not like, you know, other things that try to... like showcase violence and make it hard impact. This one, it's just pure like popcorn, like
1: big cinema entertainment.
2: Mountain Dew, yes,
1: sure.
2: The
1: sugary
2: of drinking Mountain Dew, and I think I, you know, probably not everyone's going to have the best time with this. If you're looking for something actually an interesting story, characters, that's not really what you're going to find here. At all, but I do think...
1: I don't know if anyone would be expecting that, though, right?
2: No, not even from people who, like me, have fun with the game stories. But I think, you know, that kind of just mishmash of different characters, like we have people like Katana who fights with, like, razor, like, fans, you know, a guy called Scorpion who has, like, his chain things that can drag people, like a shadow guy who spawns another,
1: it's just
2: like,
1: the game. Version
2: of... I know, but it's hilarious. I think... You know, honestly, the only things that I didn't quite like as much, unfortunately, was Carl Urban, because he's supposed to be playing, like, the game character Johnny Cage, who's, like, a mix of Tom Cruise and Jean-Claude Van Damme. And, you know, Johnny Cage in this movie, you know, Carl Urban, he's fighting a lot of guys, but he's also fighting the American accent that he's trying to do the whole movie. And he doesn't quite look at a couple key lines. I was with my friend watching, just going... Oh, he's not quite hitting that. Can we get another take? Can we get another take, Carl? No? Okay, man. That's it. That's how we're going for it.
1: Wow. Well, there you go. Mortal Kombat 2 is in cinemas at the moment if you feel like having some Mountain Dew and some cool violence. We have also both been to the cinemas to see Devil Wears Prada 2. I'm not
2: crazy
1: sure.
2: Crazy to say. Devil Wears Prada 2. Never would have thought. Crazy to say.
1: Never would have thought over 20 years later. Look, the original was a pretty big hit. Emily Blunt, Anne Hathaway, Meryl Streep, Stanley Tucci. I did rewatch the first one. Classic lines, some really great moments. I don't think it's aged that well in lots of areas, but we won't go too much into the first one. Mm-hmm. And I think the thing that resonated with the first one the most is like how amazing Meryl Streep and I think Emily Blunt play these just like absolute awful characters. They do it so well.
2: It's such a great
1: cheek, like, and charisma.
2: Dramedy. Exactly. Totally. And I think it's also like Anne Hathaway's character arc in that first movie, I think, is like quite 100%. Well done too. Like, it's such a fun, both a comfort movie, but it also just has a lot going on within it that makes it
1: great.
2: I'm very thankful I saw it at a sleepover when I was younger and not like I'm thankful to whoever put that on because it made me really like this movie. But we get to this new one and so much has changed. Serve
0: a little sass. So I used to have your job. Got to go to Paris Fashion Week. Or a bunch of pieces from the Chanel collection that year.
6: You still have all of it?
0: No, I gave it away.
6: What?
0: Would have been a bit much for a newsroom.
7: This is you.
0: Oh!
7: Who gives away Chanel?
8: You are here to help us through our current scandal. Click, click,
1: click, click. Oh my God. This is just a giant ad, you know? Like, it is so soulless, flavorless. You can feel the desperation in just selling the products that are placed and talked about throughout this whole film. It's shot in just whoever shot this, it's so bland.
2: Shot like a commercial, like it's so very shot digital, like... look. And I think rewatching the first movie, it looks so much better and so much
1: that's
2: shot
1: film.
2: And film stuff.
1: That's...
2: Actually, there was a couple moments in this movie, a couple of montages, where it looked like they switched to film cameras. Because I saw like quite a bit of like grain. I was like, wait a minute, that looks pretty good. And then it switched back. I was like, wait, what? I thought I was going insane. But yeah,
1: I mean, even if it was shot in 35mm, it wouldn't have been able to save itself. The plot, the writing, everything about this just felt so flat. And they really just didn't stick to what was really good about the original, which was the chemistry between Meryl Streep, Emily Blunt, Anne Hathaway.
2: It does.
1: That the chemistry there is great. And then you're just pulling in random plot lines, random characters.
2: Anne Hathaway's Australian boyfriend.
1: I can't even know that guy, but he's a great actor and creator. And like, it's not him. It's that character was a complete waste of time. She didn't need a boyfriend. It's so out of place. Meryl Streep flying economy. There was so many scenes and lines throughout the film that made just no sense, took nowhere anywhere. Lucy Liu's character, what? Yeah,
2: well, which was quite annoying because there are a couple things that I do think are somewhat valuable if the film was more focused on them. Like the Runway magazine being a digital thing now, being something people scroll past on their phones. It even talks about how much, you know, we see today tech companies buying up journalism spaces only to gut them and sell them for scraps later. Like, these are kind of issues today that I think would be interesting for a Devil Wears Prada
1: when
2: sequel
1: they stayed
2: to really
1: there,
2: tackle. Yeah, exactly.
1: Exactly.
2: It's
1: was
2: much
1: good.
2: Better.
1: We wanted to be in that world. That's why we liked the original, I think. You're like, what is this absurd industry? What is this place that these people work at?
2: And seeing
1: at? This
2: how
1: is
2: it's
1: wild.
2: Changed in the 20-plus years, I think would be very interesting. And it just doesn't focus there enough, though.
1: It doesn't focus there at all. It's bizarre. And the amount of extra characters that they threw in, I think,
2: and
1: just to make themselves feel better. Yeah, and cameos. And it was at some points laughable at how bad the dialogue and some of the character plot lines were. Like, it just was, you walked away just being like so confused. But look, it's a blockbuster. It has made a huge amount of money.
2: And I
1: globally.
2: Do kind of miss, I feel like this one is really making the money because it's a sequel, but I do kind of miss when these kind of more mid-budget, like, dramedy films could come in and make like 100, 200 mil plus at the box office. Like, you know, what happened to films like, I don't know, Julie and Julia that made 100 mil like 20 years ago? We need Julie and Julia too. I don't know how they do it.
1: Yeah, I think, like, you know, it's so fun to have something like this done 20 years later with all of the key characters and Stanley Tucci included,
2: and the
1: all
2: same,
1: these
2: like,
1: people.
2: Director, yeah. Yeah.
1: I just don't know what happened here. It definitely fell flat. Don't go to the cinema. It's a waste of money. Watch it while you're on your phone is the kind of vibe that I felt like at this.
2: Yeah, as
1: film,
2: they say in the movie, something to look at while you're your phone while you pee. Yeah.
1: I don't know what it is, though. Anne Hathaway, to me, has lost her charisma. I don't know if she ever had it. I'm not sure. She doesn't have chemistry. I mean, she actually had more chemistry. She has more chemistry with Emily Blunt in this film than her boyfriend. Yeah. And I don't know why they didn't just stick to that dynamic, because it's so
2: and
1: great.
2: And it makes the boyfriend seem even less because she's barely has much chemistry and his scenes feel so tacked
1: Meet
2: on.
1: A random real estate agent. She's a busy working person. She doesn't need some random boyfriend.
2: Delete all the scenes. If you delete all her boyfriend stuff, I think it wouldn't change anything about the movie.
1: It wouldn't change a thing. It's so ridiculous. Anyway, Devil Wears Prada 2 is in the cinemas now. If you feel like it, maybe you have quite a few glasses of wine.
2: That's probably the intended way to watch. Yeah,
1: I think it's the intended way to watch it. I also did go to the cinema again, don't know why, to see another film with Anne Hathaway in it, which is called Mother Mary, which is from the same director as The Green Knight. Is that right, Lewis?
2: I was saying this is David Lowery, who did The Green Knight, A Ghost Story, and particularly The Green Knight, because I think that's one of the best films of the decade. So
1: he has a reputation.
2: Even that he had made something else, I was like, that sounds quite interesting, but alas, it may have not lived up to those expectations from you, Gabby.
1: Mother Mary is about Anne Hathaway, who's this, you know, global pop star who reconnects with her estranged former best friend and fashion designer, who's played by Michaela Cole. And she's looking for a comeback piece of clothing for her performance. And so they kind of reunite, and then it ends up being this, like, very weird psychological nothingness is honestly what it was.
9: So, you've come calling back to me.
10: I didn't know where else to go.
9: So tell me, what do you see in your head?
10: Me.
9: Oh, yes, I remember. This is all about you. What song are you singing?
10: I'll play it for you if you want.
9: I don't want to break my streak.
10: What?
9: Of not listening to your music.
1: I thought there was going to be some sort of love affair, which is kind of why I went. I was like, cool, interesting. This is going to be some queer cinema.
2: Pop star
1: There's going to be some
2: affair.
1: Tension. And, yeah. Sure, great. none of, I'm not going to spoil anything, but
2: okay.
1: I already kind of did. It's just, it's not that. It is the most self-indulgent drivel I've ever seen in my life at a cinema.
2: Wow.
1: Anne Hathaway is just wet. She has just wet hair the whole time and just whimpers. She just whimpers the whole time.
2: Oh, no.
1: I can't actually remember a single word that either of them said to each other. It's so dialogue heavy that you get completely just
2: it
1: lost.
2: It washes in, over you. You're just
1: it's completely washed.
2: Yeah.
1: And the whole time it's set in a barn, and that's the costume designer's place of work. Okay. We don't know why it's a barn, or maybe we do, but I lost it in all the other thousands of bits of dialogue that was thrown at us. And I think this is clear because it's an A24 film. It's a small budget. It's about $20 million, which is really not a lot when you've got some really big stars like Anne Hathaway and Michaela Cole. So I think they must have just been like, let's just shoot it in one place the whole time. The change in tone and the absolute absurdity of where this film goes is bizarre. Like, there is nothing that holds your interest. There is no character development.
2: It's not bizarre like in a fun way. It's just kind of bizarre and uninteresting. And yeah.
1: FK Twigs has a whole scene for a while that is just like, who are you, first of all?
2: We'll see it on the soundtrack. This is like, looking at the soundtrack, you know, Jack Antonoff, Charlie XCX, and FK Twigs have made songs for this. So, I mean, you'd hope they'd be good.
1: It is bizarre. I went with two friends and we nearly walked out.
2: Oh, wow.
1: Like, we were all like, do we want to stay? Do we want to stay? And then we did a little data collection after. There were six other people in the cinema. We all asked them, what did you think? And they were all just like, that was so confusing. And I don't understand what I just watched, like it, and not in a good way.
2: That's disappointing to hear from David Lowery, because like why I really liked The Green Knight is it's such a more meditative film and not really very dialogue heavy as such. There are so many kind of vibes based and really interesting themes and ideas it brings up and really takes its time with stuff. So to kind of hear it's kind of gone the opposite way and just kind of overwhelmed you with dialogue and ideas and not given you...
1: There's just you don't care about these people. And I think for me, then you do, if you care about them and you care about what's going on, you start to be more interested. Like there's some beautiful visuals, sure. If you're really into costume design, go for it. Like there are some things
2: that are
1: done.
2: It's a costume showcase, yeah.
1: Yeah. But I think when you're throwing in ghost stories, supernatural stuff, and then tension between two people that have a deep relationship, there's too much going on for you to care and be involved or interested in any of those themes. And so it just fell extremely flat for me. Look, I'm not a film critic, and maybe there's something that
2: I think
1: I
2: you are a film critic. I think that's why we do this.
1: I am, but I'm not. I don't think I'm qualified, but I will tell you that I thought it was drivel and I absolutely hated it. So, look, it has 71% on Rotten Tomatoes, whatever you think
2: about that.
1: That
2: could be
1: that.
2: 71%, like 6 out of 10, so because that site works off like percentage of positive review scores, so that could be 71% of people going, it's all right.
1: It's all right. I don't think you should go to the cinema to see this, but then others might say you should because there's like two or three visually effective scenes. And some nice costumes. Anne Hathaway is a pop star. She didn't sell it to me. I didn't believe it. She doesn't have charisma.
2: No, God. Is it a film that a couple screen grabs are going to be posted on like a year later and people are going to go, how did this film fail? And not realize there's an actual not good film outside of those cool screen grabs that's going on?
1: Yeah, I think so. I kind of want people to watch it so then it validates my
2: So you're validating
1: feeling.
2: Your hatred.
1: Or, and also, and also that like now you'll know what a good film is.
2: Sometimes you need that palate cleanser. I do believe there is a healthy, there's a healthy food diet. I believe there's a healthy media diet too. Yeah. Like some people will say things like, this is a bad film. Like you got to see some actual bad cinema. Okay. You need
1: to
2: like, have a baseline.
1: Have a baseline. Yeah, totally. So that's Mother Mary, which is in cinemas at the moment. Do as you wish with that. take some friends though, because you do need validation in the experience, I feel. Yeah. Stick around. You're listening to Celluloid Dreams.
11: I'll be back.
12: I'll be back. I'll be right back.
13: I'll be back.
14: I'll be back.
15: Stream it or leave it.
1: And that's that sign. And that's that sound.
2: A sign
1: you
2: can't see.
1: It's a sign. No, it's not a sign. It's a sound. Hopefully you heard that sound too. For Stream It or Leave It, where we chat about all the things that are on the streaming platforms, things that we've been watching, things that we might recommend. Should you stream it? Should you leave it? But this week, Lewis and I, we had a little chat and we realized that we haven't really watched similar things because there's not, I don't feel like, a lot that carrying at the moment on the streaming platforms. Well, I'm kind of going back to the things that I know.
2: I feel like a lot
1: of stuff.
2: I
1: don't know about you.
2: Well, for me at least, I think a lot of the stuff I was currently watching, you know, has either ended their seasons or is about to end their season. You know, I think, I also think it's because a lot of the stuff I'm watching, you know, maybe isn't quite the Gabby Morris
1: ideal of a
2: TV good time. Maybe a lot of superhero shows.
1: Yeah, that's so fair because there's also a lot of shows that I know that you're not interested in that I don't bring to the show because I just don't think that you and Evan particularly would be watching it. And I'm kind of watching those at the moment as well. There's a lot of wrapping up stuff happening.
2: Yes, a lot of this year. Well, I think...
1: But we can talk about it.
2: We can talk about it.
1: Because Evan's not here.
2: Evan's not here. And I can... I know when I recommended this show to him, he said he didn't watch the original series because recently... The series Daredevil Born Again just finished its season 2, and this show, Gabby,
1: another cool violence show.
2: Not quite cool violence, okay. I'm not a sicko. There is some cool violence, but not like gore. But it's a sequel show to the original Daredevil Netflix series, which I think is great. Like, I think that is one of the best, you know, comic book shows. Season 3 of Daredevil's up there. And I was so excited when they had this new series coming out. They're like, oh, it's going to have all the original cast. We're getting properly back into, you know, that MA rating. It's going to be great. And I've been watching it, and it's just been one of the most frustrating TV watches of my life, especially with this second season, because there's so many moments where the show, you know, I'm trying to judge this as like a different show. You know, this isn't the exact same original creators. You know, maybe this is, there's some different things going on. But then the show will like flash back to that original series and compare itself. And I'm like, this just isn't as good. The writing is just
1: don't
2: really
1: do flashbacks to the good stuff.
2: Well, no, but especially when the show, like cinematography wise, just does not look as good, and it will flash back to like the original series cinematography, and I'm like, it looks so much better. In fact, one of the episodes is kind of shot like the style of that original series, and it looks leagues better. And I'm like, we could have been shot like this the whole time. Why are we not doing this?
1: So you're pain watching this, really?
2: I'm kind of pain watching. There is every so often that original cast who were so good in the original will kind of come together, and I'm like, okay, this is why I really like that original series. But then it will just get back to just drivel, and I'm waiting for the episode to go on and end. It's just, again, so frustrating. And it's like, it makes me wonder, did I ever really want this series back in the first place if this is what we've gotten with it?
1: That happens sometimes, and I actually feel like it can break that real connection to those characters and the people that you love. It kind of almost ruins it.
2: You don't really want to see where they're going because it just doesn't really interest you.
1: Sometimes it's got to end. Yeah.
2: Sometimes it's ending and you're happy that it's ended and it doesn't need any more.
1: Totally. I've been really loving Hacks this final season. It's coming to an end. The chemistry between Hannah Einbinder and Jean Smart is so good. I really recommend this show. It's so well done. Paul W. Downs is a really good writer. He's also starring in it. He did Broad City. It's just a really fun, light, quite smart comedy, I think.
2: Yeah. I think, of course, I haven't really watched it much, but I have been whenever I've been with my mum. I've seen her watching it.
1: Yeah,
2: it seems
1: yeah.
2: quite good. I'm actually especially excited for Hannah because she seems like she's really going to start breaking out soon. I mean,
1: she's
2: in Jane Schoenburn's next film that's going to be at SFF. So, you know, maybe she's
1: cannot wait for
2: places.
1: That. Yeah, yeah, yeah. And she's so funny and talented. I really love that. So Hacks is, I recommend that. Look, there's 5 seasons. It's on Stan. It's really good. A couple of reality TV shows that I've been watching.
2: Right.
1: Summer House, which is...
2: Summer
1: the lore
2: House.
1: Of this show is just so juicy because if you're like me and you've ever watched this absolute drivel of a show, it's just so ridiculous. It's 10 seasons, and I started watching in COVID because it just makes you feel better about yourself as a person.
2: And it was the perfect time. It just
1: perfect time.
2: It
1: but
2: all.
1: Now I'm like, the investment has been beautiful because there's been so much drama on the recent season that it's exploded out of its world, that people are starting to understand these characters and this drama, even if they haven't watched the season. So it's really been quite rewarding for me, and it's about to really
2: the
1: get
2: thing
1: juicy.
2: You like has finally exploded in popularity, and you're I've known this the whole time, finally
1: I
2: can talk
1: this.
2: To you about it.
1: Yeah, exactly. I'm really looking forward to also Couples Therapy, new season's coming out.
2: Yes.
1: It's on Paramount Plus, which is great, but I'm looking forward to seeing Dr. Orna because I love her. And also Outlander, final season forever. Yeah, the show's been running
2: a whole bunch of final seasons this
1: year. It's kind of crazy and a bit sad to think about some of these characters just not living on anymore.
2: But maybe that's, you know, hopefully they end it well and put a real button on that series. So it's
1: I think so. I hope so.
2: I mean, it's that sounds like better than one of the final seasons that I'm currently watching that's airing.
1: Oh, yeah.
2: Is the final season of the show The Boys on Amazon Prime is
1: airing. Yes, I've heard about this. Not great final season.
2: Yeah, no. What used to be such an, I guess, interesting satire of not just, you know, superheroes and stuff, but like American political systems, like, you know, capitalist integration, like a lot of great like gender and race politics thrown in, and it's been kind of whittled down from that you know, generic like, oh, they're the evil guys doing it. Like, what I think was so great about that show is it wasn't just like, oh, someone like Trump is a bad guy and he's evil, because we know that, but it was sort of examining that the system that we exist in will always create someone like that, you know.
1: Yes,
2: it's not just like, you know, this one bad guy. It is a incentives to become that one bad guy constantly. And now the show is going into its final season and it's just kind of doing nothing. What feels like, a lot of people are talking online that the final episode is supposed to be this Wednesday and they have so much to wrap up. There are so many subplots going on. It feels like so many.
1: What do you think happened? Do you think they got sort of told?
2: I have a theory, because there are a couple of spin-off shows that are supposed to be happening. And I wonder if maybe because they know the universe of the show isn't technically ending, they kind of don't have to end things as much and maybe can wait.
1: Oh, they're
2: till
1: just pretending to wrap up.
2: Yes, because there's one of the characters who is going to be like a lead in a spin-off show, Soldier Boy, who's getting like a prequel series. And he's suddenly gotten like a lot of random development and people are like, well, what about the actual main characters of this show that are being left in the wayside?
1: Wow.
2: But I the final episode is not out. Maybe, you know, in an hour it'll all tie it together, but it's increasingly like an impossible task.
1: It's so crazy how much that like that the power of that, you know, the creators have, right? You've invested so much into like four seasons and then you have this last season and you're just like, it could have been. I mean, that's why fan fiction exists, I guess.
2: Yes.
1: It's just also like, well, we'll just do it. We'll rewrite it and we'll do it maybe a bit better.
2: Or, you know, the constant fan theories of there's a secret final episode that's actually good. I remember the Sherlock days and then it happened with Stranger Things. It always happens.
1: Yeah, it always happens. It's a saturated, you know, market, I think, and it's often to do with, I actually also think it's about censorship and then also money making at the same time.
2: Money making again, like, you know, what, when does anything end nowadays? You know, Dexter, that's got its own sequel series. You know, like stuff like Outlander has some other spin-offs like going on as well.
1: Yeah, totally. Yeah,
2: you know, Game of Thrones, like what does an ending even mean anymore? Why why do
1: so
2: we need
1: true.
2: To actually focus on ending these shows when there's going to be a spin-off anyway? You know,
1: I feel like they also shouldn't tell us when it's ending. Like, don't let us
2: don't
1: just,
2: tell us
1: if it ends,
2: final
1: it ends.
2: Season?
1: Yeah, don't tell us the final season.
2: I would disagree with that. I kind of like knowing that something is ending because I feel like I can get prepared for it, you know, and
1: yeah, mentally
2: get into that final episode and think about all.
1: Say your goodbyes.
2: Okay, say goodbye. Exactly.
1: That's actually all we have time for on the show this week. We've had a really good, I would say it's been a good chat show,
2: good
1: Lewis.
2: Chat,
1: we've really,
2: know, I feel like we've been pretty
1: agreed
2: on things, you know.
1: We
2: like,
1: actually have been agreed on things.
2: no big disagreements. No, I'm right, you're wrong. I think this is quite well. This is progress.
1: This is progress. Maybe we don't need Evan. Maybe we'll
2: no,
1: be
2: we don't,
1: fine
2: maybe,
1: without.
2: Maybe Evan's the instigator. Maybe he deliberately chooses conflict
1: to pit
2: conflict
1: us.
2: Media.
1: Yeah, he knows what sells. Actually, he knows what sells. But thanks for tuning in to Cellular Dreams on 2SER 107.3. We will be back next week with all of our cinema, TV, juicy goss as per usual. And if you want to find us on Instagram, you can at @celluloid_dreams_2SER. Shoot us a message, send us a comment, tell us what to watch, give us a review. We love to hear from you. And we'll be around next week. Bye for now.
15: We're pleased to be able to bring you this fine entertainment, and we hope that you will enjoy it. We also hope that you've had the opportunity to visit our snack bar. And remember, after the movie, be especially careful.

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Hello, hello, good evening and welcome to The Band Next Door here on 2SER 107.3. My name is Cameron, here with you tonight, taking you through 2 hours of all Australian music, sounds from the streets of your town, not only here in Sydney, but across the entire divide of so-called Australia. It's all about the bedrooms, the backyards, the tiled bathrooms and garages of the four corners of Oz. So coming your way on the program this evening, 1980s legend The Stems are back with a brand new slice of power pop joy, a gritty, intimate folk number from Melbourne's Mia June, the lo-fi, no-wave synth-punk of Long Hours, as well as a track from 2SER's feature album this week here by Genesis Owusu. All of that and more coming your way here on the program today. Let's get into it though with a tune coming from Sydney local two-piece Pamela. This one's called Better Than Before. My name is Cameron, here with you on The Band Next Door here on 2SER. 2 hours of all alternative Australiana from now till 10 o'clock. Stick around. Don't go anywhere.

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Hi, I'm Sophia Khoury, volunteer producer and presenter for 2SER Breakfast. I love 2SER because we don't pander to advertisers or censor our feelings. We let it all hang out, and that is very, very special to me. It's nothing but good vibes in the studio and beyond. I love the people, the events, the tunes, and the opportunity to platform you guys. So turn us up and keep it bumpin'.

You are tuned into The Band Next Door here on 2SER 107.3. My name is Cameron, here with you tonight, taking you through another mixed bag of all alternative Australiana from now till 10 o'clock. We heard from just then a Sydney-based duo. They go by the name of Pilgrims. Their latest track, Into the Neighbourhood, is a soulful electronic number which really does show off its cinematic production and pushing what the duo do into some new sonic territory where organic and synthetic textures collide. Once again there, from Pilgrims, Into the Neighbourhood. Just before that, from another two-piece, this time two people who grew up in the sleepy beach towns of Australia's east coast, but they currently are residing and operating out of Berlin. They have a couple of EPs under their belt so far, but late last year, Baby Smith put out their most recent single called Adored, and really does fit into their back catalogue of psych rock meets grungy vibes. The track they're Adored once again. And at the top of that bracket, to open up this week's edition of The Band Next Door here on 2SER, from another two-piece, wouldn't you have thunk it, this time from a duo who were birthed in a share house while residing in Kingsford, just down the road here from 2SER HQ, from Pamela. In their track, they're a jangle delight in the form of that very cruisy, infectious and euphoric number called Better Than Before. They have a debut EP called It's Nice to See You Here, which further aims to define Pamela's world of mood-driven, emotionally precise guitar pop. And I'm very keen to see and to hear what's in store for the two-piece currently on tour in the UK. It's 8:14 p.m. on the big old 2SER clockaroony. Hope you're having a good time so far here as we only just skim the surface of what is to come your way between now and 10 o'clock. If you would like to join in on the fun, I have a number for you, my friend. 0468 441073. Is the 2SER text line. Let me know what you are enjoying tonight here on the show, or if there is something out there in the land of Oz and you're wondering, why is the greater Sydney area not being treated to such a jam? Then we can work it out together. 0468 441073. Here is a brand new track from an Australian outfit, and they're experts in the field of plunderponics. Of course, I'm talking about the Avalanches. Three records under their belt and always a bit of a breathing space in between what they do, because the band go through countless amounts of vinyl to try and find the right sample to bring their ideas and imagination to life. And after the success of their 2020 record, which was called Wildflower. No, it's not. The 2020 record was called We Will Always Love You. The band had been hibernating and getting an array of sounds together for your ears. Your first taste of their brand new album comes in the form of this track here, featuring Nikki Nair, Jesse Lanza, and Pretense on this tune. It's called Together. My name is Cameron. We're enjoying the good times. As always, you're on The Band Next Door, here on 2SER.

To SER wishes to acknowledge the custodians of the land from which we broadcast, the Gadigal people of the Eora Nation and the Wadumatagal clan of the Darug Nation, and their elders past, present and emerging. We acknowledge and respect their continuing culture and the contribution they make to the life of this city and this region.

The Band Next Door here on 2S here, Windows 7.3, the top there, from a forthcoming album by The Avalanches. It's been 5 long years since their last record, Since I Left You. Their new one, Together, is the single. The album has not been named yet, to my knowledge, but will be due out sometime late this year. But that track there just brings me so much joy. It's very hard to wipe that smile off my face during Together by The Avalanches, featuring Nicky Nair, Jesse Lanza, and Prentice. Also in the mix there in the middle, from the 5-piece alt country Brisbane group, who features members of other bands like Amaringo, Lackadaisies, and Full Power Happy Hour from Camping. Their debut album is called Love Language. It is also a labor of love from the full-time horticulture workers. The track there, Lamb Madras, is what we heard. And also in the mix there, on the tail end, from a group who hail from Mombatwa, a.k.a. Alice Springs in the Northern Territory, Stella C. They're your friendly cohort of post-punk eco-queers with a kink for planetary survival and eyeliner. Their second record, it's called Against the Rush. It's out now and sees the band drawing inspiration largely from the vast arid lands that surround the capital of the Northern Territory. Shit Show is the track there from Stella C. My name is Cameron. I'm here with you tonight, hopefully giving you a good soundtrack for that midweek working break, or whatever it is that you find yourself doing at this time of your day, of your life, of your year. But it's always a pleasure to be here with you wherever you are, just for 2 hours. It's our time together to get acquainted with some brand new sounds of Australiana. We'll continue to do it for as long as we possibly can. Love2ser.com is the address to go to if you haven't already signed our petition to stay on the air during this crisis that we find ourselves in at the moment. Love2ser.com. Here is something now for you, and a sentence I never thought that I would ever be saying here on the program, but the brand new track from the Western Australian garage rock legends of The Stems. They have returned with a brand new single and do have a new record taking shape slowly but surely. The original members of Dom Mariani, Julian Matthews, and Dave Shaw are now joined by Davey Lane of UMI fame. And there will be some special 7-inch colours coming out in June through Cheer Squad Records and Tapes. If you love your classic rock flavor of just pure power pop joy, you're going to love this new track here by The Stems. This is aptly titled Your Kind of Love. They know what they're doing, The Stems. They've been doing it well for a long time. Nearly as long as what 2SER has been on the air for, I think. I'll have to research that one.

Hi, this is Dave Wilkes from Sydney band The Night Packers. I've been listening to 2SER since 1984. If we lose 2SER, it's going to be disastrous for the Sydney music scene. 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

You are tuned into The Bear Next Door here on your Wednesday night, 8:40 p.m. My name is Cameron, here with you tonight, taking you through another 2 hours of pure Australian unfiltered joy. At the top there, from the Perth Borloo legends of their stems, they're still kicking their little hearts out with a brand new track, Your Kind of Love. Dave Laney of UMI is now the fourth wheel in the Stems Cogs machine, and they will do have a record coming your way soon. Go check out Cheer Squad Records and Tapes to grab a copy of that one as a special 7-inch color, translucent red, moldy yellow, others. Have a look at their Bandcamp page. There's a lot to suss out through Cheer Squad Records and Tapes. Your Kind of Love there by the Stems. You got to love just how much of a throwback that sound is. You got to dig the groovy tunes, man. In the middle, from a Perth folk musician who last year put out their second EP called Brain Like Computer. But now, Mia June has been trading some of those earlier softly spoken numbers for a warrior and more tensile edge without abandoning the indie folk instincts that we've known to come and love from Mia June. The brand new track there is a gnarly and gritty number called Pet. And also, in the mix there as well, a record which has been getting a lot of love here on 2SCR for the past couple of days and only came out late last week. It's the third record from the Canberra musician of Genesis Owusu. The album Red Star Woo and the Worldwide Scourge is out now, a record where pure rage, love, joy and solidarity run as deep as each other. The track there, Death Cult Zombie by Genesis Owusu. Had the pleasure of catching him on Monday night at the Emerald Theatre. It was a pretty good show. I mean, it was great. What can I say? I can't fault the guy. Everything was up and good. And just, it was fun. That's it. It was fun. If you haven't seen Genesis yet, I highly recommend it. Should be on your radar, at least. It's a really, really enjoyable, big beat night, to say the least. The floor didn't collapse, which was a good sign, although I think people did try their hardest to really stamp it out. But hey, that's what you do, because you can't help but feel that anger and that grit and that cathartic release just come out of you during a Genesis Owusu gig. Death Cold Zombie there, our feature album here on 2SCR, Red Star Woo and the Worldwide Scourge by Genesis Owusu. I want to keep that electronic element at the front and center at the moment here on the program, as we hear now from a Sydney-based muso who also does spend a lot of time in Japan. And this one is a release recently on Dinosaur City Records from Elmo Aoyama. This track, it's called Hide. You're on The Band Next Door. 2SCR 0468 441073 is the text line number.

Hi, I'm Delaney Carter and I'm a producer for the Friday Daily. I love 2SER because it's the authentic heartbeat of Sydney. There's nowhere else you get this much community spirit.

the whole spectrum of human emotion comes your way between the hours of 8 and 10 every Wednesday here on The Band Next Door, here on 2SER at the top there, coming from Elmo Aoyama, a record which has been about 10 years in the making. It's out through Dinosaur City Records. It came out in November of 2025. The album is called Demons and really does toggle between the narcotic and stretched out pop synth sounds with the other side of fuzzy dance music. The track there from Elmo Aoyama is a number called Hide. In the middle, a brand new tune from the Melbourne Nam Noise Punks of Clam. A big thank you to Dinosaur City Records for putting that one out. And also in the mix there as well from a Brisbane group who mesh together indie rock and country alternative elements for a really sparse and integral sound to really bring out that feeling of yearn from Dirty Harry from out of Brisbane. Another single from last year called Japan. They do have a record coming out in July as well. Shooting Star, The More You Know. Looking forward to what else Dirty Harry have in store. No doubt it will be a 6-track release, I think. And maybe if we're feeling lucky, there might be a couple of more tracks on there as well. A big thank you to Dirty Harry from out of Brisbane. Hope you're having a good time so far here on the show. It's always a pleasure to be here with you. If you are looking for a gig this weekend, I know we haven't really touched on things too much on the gig front, but Brisbane group Ballpark Music are coming back into town this coming Saturday at the UNSW Roundhouse for a part two of their massive Like Love tour. We've heard a couple of tracks from that record through the last year or so here on the program, a record which we didn't really delve into too deeply because it's something which also has lots of sparse elements to it as well. But hey, you know, it's up to you if you want to go or not. I'm not your dad, but I think it would be a wholesome experience to catch Ballpark Music live at the UNSW Roundhouse. We're going to hear a track now from that record. This one here, it's the opening tune to said LP. It's called Coast Is Clear. I'm feeling a bit tender, sentimental. All the good feelings. Feelings? Feelings. I've got to work on my English.

The Back to Funk Barbecue returns to the Lady Hampshire on Saturday, May 23rd. 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The Back to Funk Autumn Barbecue Sessions, Saturday, May 23rd at the Lady Hampshire. 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

You are tuned into The Band Next Door on your Wednesday night. Just then, a brand new track from the metallic Melbourne post-punks of LXRP. Their brand new single is called Piñata. They have a record coming out in about 2 weeks' time, so keep your eyes and your ears open for more. Just before that, hailing from Gippsland in Victoria, a brand new release on Critter Records from the wonky pop sensation of Pet Moon. Their new EP is called S'more. The track there, Forest Friends, is what we heard. And also at the top of that bracket from Ballpark Music from last year's record, Like Love. They're at the UNSW Roundhouse this coming weekend with the track there, Coast is Clear, from that LP. A big shout out to William Gleason, aka Mr. Indie Collective himself, who texted in enjoying the nourishing sounds of Ballpark Music. And it's great to see a band from Brizzy be welcomed on a national scale and have fans all around the country. And that's just the absolute wonder of what your local community radio station is all about, to really nurture these musicians from your own backyard, whatever city it is that you're in, to discover new music, to champion some new sound.

is the website to go to if you haven't already signed the petition to keep us hopefully on the airwaves with this debacle that we find ourselves in. And also, if you haven't heard about the new study that the VMDO, the Victorian Music Office, has done with the data and insights about just how much community radio does play a part in the culture of your country that you live in, go check it out. Just type it into your Google. I'm sure you'll be able to find the link and revel in just how much wondrous, how much goodness your local station does. Ballpark Music, once again there, from their record Like Love, the track, it's called Coast is Clear, UNSW Roundhouse, this coming Saturday night, to sense that fulfillment that you desperately crave in a live setting. 0468 44 1073 is the text line number. A track coming your way from Marcus Whale very, very soon. But I do want to throw your way quickly. We're going to hear from a Newcastle band and an EP which I have been, to say, to use a new term, rinsing as of late. This one comes from Ponzi Scheme, from their self-titled release, Make It Happen, 2SER 107.3, the band next door, your fix of everything underground Australiana can offer you. We're going till 10 o'clock. 47 minutes to go.

Hi, I'm Carla Del Forno, a musician from Melbourne. 2SER is one of my favourite community radio stations. It supports local and independent musicians like myself, and as a listener, it's where I've discovered so much music I love.

the sound in your ears at the moment of a musician who is a staple of the stages of Sydney, from Marcus Whale, a brand new track, Extra Life, which sees the performer caught up in the rapture of skittish percussion, tightly wrung footwork, and wraith-like vocals. You also have to hand it to Marcus. He's a big Björk fan, as we all are. And the track there really does highlight some of the wonder that Björk's record Homogenic put out back in 1997, I think that was now. But anyway, the track there by Marcus Whale, Extra Life, love it. Just before that, from out of Newcastle, another electronic number, this time hinting towards more of the digital distortion side of things, from Ponzi Scheme and their tune Make It Happen, from their self-titled record. 9:24 p.m. on the big old 2SER Clockaroony. My name is Cameron, here with you tonight, taking you through another week of all Australian music. Here's a track for you right now from a band who hail from Adelaide. They go by the name of Swap Meat. Their new single, Sand, is this one.

Hi, I'm Rini, host of Crossing the Streams, Wednesdays 2 till 4 on 2SER. The thing I love most about 2SER is all the incredible tunes that you get to hear all day, every day. And that is the product of some incredible tastemakers, presenters, producers. There's just a great culture of people here.

Feature album this week on 2SER is Red Star Woo and the Worldwide Scourge by Genesis Owusu. The Canberra-based multi-hyphenate pits human resistance against social and political decline with a floor-cracking third record of synth-punk, rap and neo-soul. Red Star Woo and the Worldwide Scourge, the feature album all this week on 2SER 107.3. 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

The Band Next Door here on 2SER 107.3 in these last 25 minutes of the program. At the top there, coming from Caroonaland, Adelaide, from Swap Meet, they have a record coming out in July, which is called Mount Zero. It will feature the previous single of I Know that we've heard a bit here on the program, and also that brand new track there called Sand. What begins as a hushed lament becomes a grungy call and response from the Adelaide-based outfit. Love that one there from Swap Meet. Very, very keen to hear what else is in store. Adelaide scene at the moment is brimming with some great sound, so I'm sure they're in a good crowd there alongside the likes of Placement as well as the Empty Threats. Three of a perfect pair from South Australia. In the middle, from Melbourne, the rough and raw garage rock and roll action of The Strip. From their record, Life Imitates Art, the track there, Gotta Go, is a searing red lining number from the NAMM group. And also in the mixer there, just on the tail end, once again back in Borloo, Perth for today, from an eclectic mesh of an experimental outfit who I think just kind of throw everything at the wall and sees to really what stick and put it together into a structure of sorts, from Qualm Butcher. They have a new double single. The track there that we did here is called Sesh 1, which came out only 11 days ago. You're in the Band Next Door here on 2SER 107.3. We don't have long left on the program. Don't forget, a lot of what you're hearing tonight, if not nearly everything you have heard tonight, you can find online through great resources like Bandcamp. If you are a fan of your local scene and what people are doing when it comes to just making a new sound, a new dynamic, a new idea with music, get out there, buy some music, buy some merch, get to a gig, show your support for those out there who are pouring their blood, sweat, and tears into what they do, for us to kick back every week and have 2 hours of good vibrations, as the Beach Boys would say. Here's a new track from a band who I think are one of Sydney's greatest exports. One of them, because there's many others I could name as well. But this one comes from the two-piece who have absolutely just been destroying minds all over town and internationally as well. This is a brand new track from Party Dozen. It's called Special Unit, because we're all a bit loose, aren't we? You're in the Band Next Door here on 2SER.

Tour SER's Bob Dylan Birthday Marathon returns for its 42nd edition, 8pm Thursday, May 23. Catch up on the life and work, news and rumours of the only songwriter to win the Nobel Prize in Literature and wear a polka dot shirt. This year the focus is on the times he thought he knew the answers and the times of greatest doubt. And the feature album is the latest in the bootleg series, Through the Open Window. You can be part of the quiz or make a request. That's the Bob Dylan Birthday Marathon. 8pm Saturday, May 23 to 4am Saturday, May 24 on 2SER 107.3.

yeah, at the top of that bracket there, coming from the likes of Sydney's own semi-improvised psych noise duo, A Party Dozen. Their brand new track, Special Unit, dropped only today. Following on, I heard the phrase goth doo-wop when I was looking to research about this artist, and I thought it was too good of a phrase to not use tonight. From Long Hours out of Melbourne, the solo muso has a record from last year called Shake Away, and the track there is called I'm Here Too. And another track after that, of course, it's a music program. Who would have thunk it? You might know this musician of Jessica as a former member of Jep and Dep, which saw Darren Cross teaming up with Jessica Casa, but in her own output. Jessica Casa purely goes by the name of Jessica and writes some noir-laced sadcore folk numbers. That track there, As Tall as the Eiffel Tower, and also in the mix, just to really jar you back into the world of being awake, from Melbourne group Grim Rhythm, from their record Forever Eating Shit. The track there, Guns, a nice dose of short, sharp, and sweet retro heavy metal. This has been The Band Next Door here on 2SER for another week. A big thank you and a shout out to Thomas Shuckler of Ponzi Scheme, who have just recently signed the Save 2SER petition on love2ser.com. And it's always a wonderment to know how far reaching the greatest gosh darn frequency of 107.3 can go across the entire Sydney sky, internationally on 2SER.com and digitally via the 2SER app. I have one last track for you tonight here on the program, coming from a Perth group. They're known for their folky, jaunty outputs, but the Burrs Band have a brand new one. Something a bit different to end the night here. Normally we throw ourselves deep into the doomy stoner riffage, but this one, it's kind of like a krautrock version of psychedelic country. From the Burrs Band once again, they have a record coming out very, very soon. But this one here, it's called Avon Valley. My name is Cameron. I'll be back, same time, same place, next week here on The Band Next Door on 2SER 107.3. Andre's with you from 10 till midnight with the alternative music program. Stick around. 2SER. Whoa.

0: early and party till late. 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The Back to Funk Autumn Barbecue Sessions, Saturday, May 23rd at the Lady Hampshire. 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
1: 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We urge you calmly but sincerely to

Oh, that's an absolutely brilliant band, simply titled Magnetics, a two-piece band out of France. Great record there. Track called Rest of My Life, and the album, you need to dig it up. It's on an American label, actually, Slovenly Records, with the album Droog Electric. Absolute gem. 10 tracks in all. You've probably heard them many, many times in the show, and look, it's a great new release. Been going through a few records and out of the collection, some new releases, and one that I've, I don't know, it's been giving me a giggle for a few months now. Billy Childish and Saxon Ming's new record, titled Dung Beetle Rides Again. Tonight we'll feature a little off that. Yeah, lots of new releases and small classics as well. Like this, we may as well kick off with a great band out of San Francisco. Look, this record you need. They put it out back in 1994. It was simply titled Got a Record. The band's called The Ripoffs, and it's a pity they didn't come and play Australia at some point. The record's hard to find, so dig around for it.

This is Niagara. Wake up and smell the gin. You're listening to 2SER FM.

Yeah, you need it in your collection. If you just tuned in, this is the Alternative Music Show, and tonight here on 2SER, lots of garage punk. A hell of a lot, actually. I'm not even sure whether we're going to get time for some 60s garage, the 60s psych, but look, we'll see how we go. Where do we go from there? A couple of tracks for Mick and Dave, and also Harley. All of them have spent time in and out of institutions, mainly mental institutions, so we thought it'd be very apt tonight to go back to some fuzz tones. One of the wards that they actually met at, Ward 81,

Hello, my name is Lindy Morrison. I'm a drummer, and this is a call out to 2SER to tell you how much we love you, how we want to see you keep going, because you've always supported alternate music. You've supported the independent musician, and we love you for that. So thank you very much, and good luck.

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'Cause if I were an Oscar Mayer wiener, everyone would be in love

0: There you go. Great three-piece band out of Wagga Wagga. Kong Fuzzy, ex-Sydney, Breakdown Bad Town. Great demo. They've got a hell of a lot of stuff online, so do check them out on... I think your best bet is to go and look on YouTube. Lots of very groovy tunes and film clips to go with it. A lot of B-grade movies and bits and pieces like that. So Kong Fuzzy, more of them over the next few weeks. Prior to that, Satellite is with Make Up Your Mind, going back to 1999, and the Fuzz Tones, Ward 81. After that absolutely brilliant album that came out back in 84, it's an absolute gem, a must in your collection if you're a garage punk fan. You've just tuned in, this is the Alternative Music Show. Billy Childish and Sexton Ming have put out this great album. You need a new collection. Dung Beetle Rides Again. It's a follow-up to some earlier work that Billy and Sexton had been doing, but sit back, enjoy. This is Billy Childish and Sexton Ming. Slap Up Breakfast. Once you've heard it, you'll it'll be stuck in your psyche forever.
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2: Slap up breakfast! For me, for me! Slap up breakfast! For me, for me! Bacon, sausages, black pudding, eggs, chips, beans, toast, tea or coffee. Slap up breakfast! For me, for me! Slap up breakfast! For me, for me! They've given me fried tomatoes. I don't like fried tomatoes. Would you like my fried tomatoes? Slap up breakfast. For me, for me. Slap up breakfast. For me, for me.
3: Hey, this is Mark here from Buzz Call. I'm a music producer and touring artist. 2SER means the world to me, and I'm sure it does to many others, those who are passionate about music and art from all different realms. 2SER has been a huge supporter of my work, and I hold so much respect for everything they do for the Sydney and Australian arts community.

There you go. One of Billy Childish's many, many bands. The Mighty Caesars, Baby, who mutilated everybody's heart, going back to 1989. And Billy Childish and the outsider poet Sexton Ming with Slap Up Breakfast. You need it. You really need to pick this record up. Dung Beetle Rides Again. And time for some Ooga Boogas. This is a request for Ben and Glebe. Man with Mighty Fine Taste, going back, what, a couple of years now, out of Melbourne. It's a great record called Romance and Adventure on the Art record label. We're going to do a bit of a corker. Rich and Me, it's called.

feature album this week on 2SER is Red Star Woo and the Worldwide Scourge by Genesis Owusu. The Canberra-based multi-hyphenate pits human resistance against social and political decline with a floor-cracking third record of synth-punk, rap and neo-soul. Red Star Woo and the Worldwide Scourge, the feature album all this week on 2SER 107.3. Love2SER.com.

It's a great band, Mass Cult, with Dead End Jobs. A great album called This Ain't No Paradise, the label that put it out, Off the Hip Records. Two-piece band, absolutely brilliant. They were, prior to that, Mass Cult Suicide, but changed the name to Mass Cult. And a little close to home, The Messmakers, a band that was just floating around Sydney a couple of years back. A great, great live band. Blacktown was the track you heard there off their album, simply titled Wipe Your Face, on the same label, Off the Hip. And up the top there, out of Melbourne, the Ilga Boogers with Rich and Me. Great little record, Romance and Adventure on the Art record label. Those tracks there for Ben in Glebe, man with mighty fine taste in music. Okay, what have we got? It's flying. If just tuned in, this is the Alternative Music Show. I'm Wayne DZ. Over to, the States. Great band called Love Boat. This is Take a Ride in My Machine. Sit back, enjoy.

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She's beautiful, and she'll be waiting for you, waiting to love you to death. The Velvet Vampire. She'll love you to death.

couple of great tracks there. No Bunny with Mess Me Up, going back a couple of years now, 2008, off one of their albums, and Hunks at His Punks, Cruisin', from around about the same time they came out. Go check out Cruisin' on YouTube. it's just so bad it's good. And Love Boat up the top there would Take a Ride in My Machine. All those going back to the year 2008. All out of the States, and Quality with a capital Q. Okay, where do we go from there? Greg and Marjorie, a few tracks for you guys. This is great. A band called The Creeps with Down at the Nightclub.

Hi, this is Dave Studdard from Tactics. You're listening to 2SER, one of the greatest underground stations in Sydney. They've always played brilliant Australian music. New, old, unsigned, signed, the whole thing. They're the business. Get on down there and have a listen. Give your ears a feast.

It's a great band. The Original Sins out of the States with The Party's Over Now. Going back to 1987. And look, those last three tracks I'm due for Greg and Marjorie. Swingin' Neckbreakers prior to that. I Live for Buzz off an album that came out back in 1993. Absolute classic. And The Creeps up the top, Down at the Nightclub. Going back to circa 1986. This is the Alternative Music Show. I'm Wayne DZ. I'll be here with you for a little bit longer. Very, very soon we've got our Toilet Break song coming up. Dug up a classic for all you Doors fans out there. But look, first, a great band called Acid Baby Jesus. These guys are out of Greece, and it's an absolutely brilliant record. It's out on Slovenly Records, and look, we're going to do a track called Android Robot. Sit back, enjoy.

Ah, there you go. What a classic. The Molten Vultures out of Melbourne with their great version of the old 1304 Elevators Fire Engine. That one, an album that came out earlier in the year. Get on board. Yep, on the... actually, they've got their own label here. Psycho Dog record label. So try and hunt it down. It's a absolute gem. And Acid Baby Jesus, prior to that, with Android Robot. Going back to a release that came out early in the year on the Slovenly Records. An absolute gem. You need to dig it up. Out of Greece, corker of a band. This is the Alternative Music Show. I'm Wayne DZ, and this time each week we dig up some of the most left-of-field tunes we can find. Songs that are wrong, songs that are so bad they're good, and songs that just shouldn't have been released. But tonight we're going to do a great, great release. A new one, Billy Charlish and Sexton Ming. Dung Beetle Rolls Again. Came out earlier in the year on Damaged Goods Records, and this is for all those Doors fans out there.

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Would you like a butter scone? If he's got the last one, I will tell my mum, ride her on her horse. Dunk it in some sauce. He's munching on some grass. He's just fallen fast. If he comes to eat your head, sell him some veg. 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It's time to begin. You've got some on your chin. Drink some lemonade. Drink some lemonade.

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Oh, what a great tune. That is Dan Melcher, Und das Menes, with Williamsburg, Brooklyn. Came out back in 2009, and do look him up. Some absolutely amazing material. And no truer words said. Prior to that, Billy Childish and Sexton Ming with Rider on a Horse. Seriously, you need to buy this this record. Dung Beetle Rolls Again on Damaged Goods Records. An absolute gem. And 14 songs that will stick in your mind forever. Okay, that is it. It's your toilet break song. Hope you enjoyed it. Almost as good as Slap Up Breakfast. Yeah, here on 2SER. This is the Alternative Music Show. I'm Wayne DZ. Some great bits and pieces to get through. If you're a Cramps fan, you're probably going to like this next tune. Great band out of Canberra, The King Hits. I've seen them a couple of times. They came and played The Cramps' Gravest Hits, Note Perfect, from the start to end. Absolutely gorgeous, but their own material's amazing. So it's a three-piece out of Canberra. King Hits being Adam Bell, Rob Cancans, and Vanessa Barbe. Watch out for them. They supported Bob Log a while ago, and this is a track called Ooh-E. Sit back, enjoy.

0: watch her do to me. Baby, watch her do to me. You make me laugh, make me weep, make me talk in my sleep. I won't eat. Baby, watch her do to me.
1: Hi, my name's Charlotte, and I was in a band called Telemetry Orchestra, and I was also in Clan Analog. 2SER have been amazing at supporting local acts like ours and playing our music, and also just having so many great DJs who are really passionate about really interesting, diverse music and local music. To be honest, I can't imagine a world without 2SER. We love you, 2SER.

Ah, how good's that? That's how garage punk should be done. The Mummies there, going back to 1992 with That Girl, nice old 7-inch, and the Catacombs prior to that with Your Wild. Great release, actually, 11 tracks.

in all. It was sent through for the program. Do go and check them out online, the Catacombs. If you're a fan of garage punk, you're going to love them. Some really nice covers on this as well. Green Fuzz, Night of the Saddest, Gloria, Wild Man. It just keeps going. And up the top there, the King Hits out of Canberra. Three-piece, absolutely note perfect with a demo. The track you heard there was Ooh Ee. This is the Alternative Music Show, and a few more tracks to go before we head off. We'll try and be quick. The track for Pete, he wanted some Apache. Heard it a few weeks back on the show, and they really are a great band. I think the track I played was going back to 2007, a track called Crystal Clear. Sit back, enjoy.

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0: There you go, Pipsqueak with My Love's Like a Horse Untamed. Came out back in 2009, and look, those two tracks there for Pete. Apache prior to that with a great track called Crystal Clear.
1: Track for Sue, she requests some Pussy Galore. This goes back quite a few years. It's a great track. It's Dick Johnson.

0: G'day. You know, you can find bush tucker anywhere. And if you want a healthy bite, this stuff's the go.
1: Blech. That's why I carry a bit of tasty tucker, like this Coon Light. It's got reduced fat and cholesterol, and it's great, because it's Coon. Hope you've got a healthy appetite.
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1: Too right.

I have a lot of time for that band. Brilliant, absolutely brilliant band called Crash Normal. You've heard them played on the program probably quite a bit, actually. But that one, the track simply titled Sleep on the Other Side, Dad. More of that, over the next few months. But Crash Normal, prior to that, Pussy Galore, a track there for Sue. Nice early one. Dick Johnson was the track you heard. John Spencer's... almost at his finest. The first few Pussy Galore EPs were just gems, and it evolved from there, but never tire of any Pussy Galore material. But there you go, Sue, that one's for you. Where do we go from there? Off to Giorgio Armani with a track called Stare. This is an epic. Sit back, enjoy.

emotions, the pressures, the decisions, the noise. A man screams for quiet. A man wants sanity in the confusion. A man wants release from the pressures. They say Christ cares and wants to help. No money-back guarantee you will be free of noise, confusion, pain, pressures, decisions. He just says, trust me, man. Trust me. I've been through it all. I understand. And I'll help you. And there's hope.

Hey, it's Peter Blackie Black from Hard On's Nunchucker Superfly and Solo, and from the occasional Heavy Kettle Show on Danny Chipley's morning show. And I would like to say that 2SEI is my absolute favorite station in the entire world. And may you long, long, long continue to entertain us, inform us, and just be fabulous.

So yeah, brilliant band, simply titled Hospital, with a track called Olympic Ghost. Prior to that, the Zoo Man with Lemines, and way up the top there, Giorgio Armani with a brilliant track simply titled Stare. I've only got about 10 minutes left, so look, I will do some, well, not 60s psych, but a guy who's certainly around back in the early, right the way through. He never stopped. Sky Saxon, we're talking about. From Sky Saxon and the Seeds, when the Seeds broke up, just powered on. I think MGM Records took over the label and gave him a couple of solo 7-inches, which he put out till about 73. But these early 1970 7-inches are really interesting. It's almost proto-punk. It's almost proto-metal. It's still got the touch of the 60s psych in there, certainly. But look, we're going back to 1970. Nice old 7-inch by Sky Saxon and the Seeds. Simply titled Bad Part of Town. If you've not heard this before, turn it up. It's an absolute gem.

There you go, what I'd say. The Seeds, Guy Saxon, at his finest, 1970. Some really interesting material, as I said, came out up to about 1972 for the MGM label. They're almost impossible to find, so you'll have to do your best in hunting them down. I'm sure they're on. I'm sure they've been reissued on CD at some point, but that is just about it for the program tonight. Big thank you for those who have written in, emailed, and sent material to the program. I'm going to leave you with the Michael Yonkers Band. We're going back to 1968, a record that never was issued in its time. It came out as a limited edition 1,000 pressed slab of vinyl a few years back, and then it came and went very, very quickly. But Sub Pop Records heard about it and recompiled it and put some bonus tracks on it, so it's available on Sub Pop. I think Distilled Records was responsible for the initial pressing, but hunt this one down. You need it if you're a fan of, say, the Silver Apples and a lot of this late 60s psych. This is an absolute gem. It's recorded beautifully. It's faultless. Boy in a Sandbox is the track you're going to hear. And have a good weekend. I'll see you again next week.

0: the happening. They're young. They think.
1: It's just that everyone seems to be thinking for themselves a lot more these days than they used to.
0: Lynn Randell. They think about life. Reality.
2: Well, I would say, first of all, it takes finding oneself.
0: Smokey Robinson of the Miracles.
3: Everything is reality. Your inside, your soul, just one physical thing is not reality. Whatever you're aware of is your reality. So, therefore, if you are aware of your spiritual self, then that is as real, if not more real.
0: Brian Cole of the Association.
4: Where can you be soulful but in a church?
0: That was Herb, of Peaches and Herb. And Peaches thinks about God.
5: Well, I figure he's the Almighty. He is. He's everything.
0: The happening. They're young. They think. All over the country, they think.
2: I think that when you become this age, you realize suddenly, at least I have, that there is a God. There is a person there that is a little more than mortal.
6: It's begun to mean a lot more to me recently.
2: That I think it's the teenager's own awareness of a God or a Christ that will start the ball rolling, so to speak.
0: The happening. They're young. They think. In London, they think.
7: Christianity is my yardstick. It's what I use to govern my life with.
8: And I can't help looking at problems except from a Christian point of view.
7: There's something constantly there that I always know that will help me, and it always gives me strength to go on.
8: If I have a problem, I inevitably turn to God about it, and it gives you terrific boost to feel that someone more powerful than you is behind you.
0: What's happening on the West Coast? In Los Angeles, they think about that too.
9: The love thing, they might be carrying a little bit too far, but it stems from the Christianity, you know, love your neighbor and that kind of stuff.
0: One of the Pony Express.
10: You have to go the LSD route to find out what's real?
9: No,
7: Jesus didn't.
0: Brian Cole of the Association.
11: The answers are really there, and it's not in pot and LSD and all these things that they're looking for peace of mind in. There's a whole other area that I think that they're neglecting to even look at. Just appreciating and being aware of the things around you. It might be harder to do it by study in that area than dropping a pill, maybe, but it's going to last where the other wears off, and then what do you got?
0: Paul Revere of Paul Revere and the Raiders. The happening. They're young. They think. And some of them live what they think.

Hi, it's Nick Dalton here. I've been sending my music to Tour with TR since the late 80s, first with my band The Plunderers, and then with the record label Half a Cow. And I'd like to thank them for years of airplay. Tour with TR is very important to Sydney's community, not just with the music, but with arts and culture. And interviews with upcoming bands and the gig listings, so you know what's on that night. And driving home from work or on the train from school, listening to a local band on Tour with TR, there's nothing like it. Thanks, Tour with TR. And viva la community radio!

0: on a Saturday night. There's been a battle over here. Someone is bleeding. His head is bandaged. Man, he's got pain. But he's holding another man's head. The other guy doesn't move. He's dead. I know them both. Grooving on a Saturday night. In a groovy swamp. In groovy mud and water up to my neck. Grooving on a Saturday night. All dressed up. Style. Jazzy. Multicolored. To make me look like a bush. Grooving on a Saturday night. There's been a battle over here.
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Welcome to 2026 and to a whole new year of the Sound Pit with your DJ Adonis Amanas. 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

Howdy, folks. This is Adam West, sometimes known as Bruce Wayne, billionaire philanthropist, or Batman if there's a crime. And there's no crime in listening to 2SER.

We're back on the sand pit with her daddy. And that was Armed with Iffy Leaf, Iffy with Kirsty Hadshoyne Fra, and Visage with Fate Grey. A bit of trivia, RMD stands for Orchestra Manifest in the Dark. Next up, we've got Beautiful World by Devo here on 2SER 107.3.

It's Friday night on 2SER 107.3, and that was Desirous with Voyage Voyage. Before that, we had Devo and your DJ Adani here on the sandpit. Next up, we're Philly Love with Bronski Beat.

0: Here on the side, Pete, that was the Pet Shop Boys with Dusty Springfield. Before that, we had Yella with Oh Yeah, and Brodsky Pete with I Feel Love. Next up, we've got the Dream Academy with Life in the Norfolk Town. I am Adonis Amanos, and this is TSEA 107.3 Sydney.
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0: 2SER acknowledges the custodians of the Gadigal and the Darug lands from which we broadcast.
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Physically for joining me here on the sandpit here on 2SER 107.3. This is your DJ Danny Salmoner signing off to infinity and beyond. And ours to take us out, here is Kraftwerk with Autobahn.

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0: in a still ocean. 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I lied in confession to be able to confess the week later. A millennium medallion to welcome return. A threatening bug when we were still playing Snake. The queen to show her existence. A 35 degree autumn day, it burns.
1: It burns!
0: Dress up Sundays in a baby goat. Like a pin drop, the frollies float. I'll be by your side to watch you grow and get strong. To watch you grow, to watch you grow and get strong. I'll be by your side. I'll be by your side to watch you grow and get strong. To watch you grow, to watch you grow and get strong. Something to do, someone to love, something to hope for.

Not a show war. Whatever I do, it's got something to do with my job and meeting my deadline. I suppose that's why I don't have any accidents. And I can recall whenever I did have an accident, I was showing off.

I saw nothing but millions and millions of stars. It was almost like a snowstorm out there. So this complicated navigation for a little bit in the beginning. I did have a chance to take a look at the Earth, and I might say there is a sensation to the stomach that is hard to describe when you see the Earth slowly recede from you.

Island Monster.

Open up your eyes and you will see the light.

Hello, and welcome to another Jazz Hour. I'm Barry O'Sullivan, with a program produced in the studios of 2MBS Fine Music Sydney, and coming to you across Australia via the Community Radio Network. Novak Manojlovic is a pianist, composer, and improviser based in Sydney, where his music describes a fascination with contrasts new and old, both acoustic and electronic. Novak has written, arranged, and recorded and performed works which defy easy categorization for a range of settings from solo piano to orchestra, which was recognized when he was awarded the prestigious Friedman Jazz Fellowship in 2019. Among his current active projects under his own name are Grown Ocean, as well as Places People, and as a musical director, composer, and arranger for the Sydney Symphony Orchestra collaboration with Godtet. He's also a contributing band member and a leader of several contemporary ensembles, including Hecker, The Glider, Believe, The Earshift Orchestra, and many more. Novak is currently the artistic director of the Sydney Improvised Music Association, and to talk about his involvement there, Novak Manojlovic joins me as my special studio guest on this edition of A Jazz Hour. But firstly, let's hear some of his music.

0: Sydney Symphony Orchestra in collaboration with a band called Godtet, which is the pianist and musical director of that particular ensemble, joins me. Hello, Novak.
1: Hi, Barry. Thanks for having me.
0: Tell us about that collaboration with the Sydney Symphony Orchestra.
1: Well, so my relationship with Godtet is actually I'm kind of like an honorary sixth member or something. Kind of like people talk about George Martin, right, with the Beatles, you know. I actually rarely play piano in that band. Usually it's Andrew Bruce. But my role is more like, what would I say, musical organizer or something. You know, I write and arrange music for them under their, they'll have an idea. You know, Dave Rodriguez sort of runs that band and they'll have an idea whether it's, we want to work with a string quartet. And so they'll approach me and I'll write some music for them to improvise to. And that's what this project was with the Sydney Symphony Orchestra. It was sort of a blown out version of a string quartet record that we did in 2023. We were asked to expand it for a full orchestra, and it was it's an amazing experience. You know, that track, for example, has that interesting part on the end where everything kind of slows down and gets into this kind of underwater. So that all happened live. We had someone on stage live recording the orchestra and then manipulating it through tape machines, and so we got to have all this great fun, you know, with the Sydney Symphony Orchestra, which is just such a treat.
0: Which would have fed your fascination with composing.
1: Oh yeah, absolutely.
0: Playing the piano.
1: Yes, absolutely.
0: And electronica.
1: Yes, exactly. It was kind of like it sort of ticked every box, basically.
0: Yeah. Let's go back to the very beginning. And are you from a musical family?
1: I mean, my parents, you know, they can strum a guitar, and my dad will be upset if he hears this and I'd say he's not a musician. There was always music around the house, and, you know, my parents are retired primary school teachers, and so music was always a tool that they would use. And I remember, you know, my parents having parties where they'd sort of jam, and so there was always music around the house, but they weren't sort of formally trained, or it wasn't something, you know, they weren't working musicians or anything like that. But I have an older brother, and he and myself started getting piano lessons, as kids do. You know, parents think it's a good idea, and rightly so. And I just kind of always was chasing his level. You know, he's 2 years older than me, so I was just always trying to get as good as him. And he was playing in cool bands, and I was like, oh, I want to be in this cool band. And so it was great impetus. And then I went to you know, a school where a performing arts school where music was a real focus, and had a great music teacher, and joined this touring ensemble that sort of toured around. We actually went internationally and around the state, and it's amazing, called the Southeast Regional Touring Ensemble, which was just this beautiful experience for a 15, 16-year-old kid to be surrounded by other musicians and artists and playing all the time. And that was sort of my first experience, you know, like sort of playing socially, really. You know, piano can be such a solitary instrument. You sort of play it in your house and practice and... But for the first time, it was like with this group of people, I was making friends and we were just jamming on music, and I was getting into jazz and I was getting into improvising, and they were as well. And so we were really learning music together in this way that was so beneficial for all of us. And we just kind of got so excited and would G each other up. And so all this stuff was happening at the same time. You know, this is around the time I started getting lessons from Adrian Klumpis, who was an amazing resource for me and just kind of blew my world open in terms of what you could do at the piano and what you could do with music. And I was also going to the Wollongong Conservatorium, which I just had

0: the world. But then at the same time, you know, I was spending time with Adrian Lim Klumpis, and so he was introducing me to electronic music or slightly more contemporary stuff, or, you know, things that were kind of scratching that itch. So it's just that amazing, that age is so amazing because you're just absorbing all of these things and, you know, not thinking too much about what's coming out the other side, but it's very inspiring.
1: But when you learnt the piano, was it classical music?
0: So I was studying classical music down in Wollongong and to be honest, not really enjoying it. You know, the big joke I have is that my sort of primary teacher for classical piano for the first 7 years of my life was the TV show The Simpsons, because the incentive was, if you don't do your practice, we won't let you watch The Simpsons. So until I started getting into that social thing, you know, the playing with people, the improvising, it was a little bit like pulling teeth for me, the piano.
1: That happen?
0: That was probably when I was about, 15, 16, I think, that flipped. And until that time, I was sort of just buoyed by certainly seeing my older brother doing things that were inspiring to me and, you know, and also loving music. I definitely loved music. I remember being a kid and sort of sitting with tapes by the tape player and putting tapes into the tape player and trying to memorize all the words and all that stuff, you know. So I think that was there as well. And just the combination of these things just kind of kept me going until I really found, like, oh, it's improvising, it's playing with people, it's making my own music. Like, that's the stuff that really excites me.
1: And did you continue that at the Wollongong Conservatorium?
0: I think it was Adrian Klumpis who said, you should go to the Wollongong Conservatorium and just, it's a good resource. Because I sort of had, it was a little bit at arm's length to me. I didn't really understand what it was. It was this mysterious building in Wollongong. And until I was about 15, I think I'd been there a little bit when I was young, but I didn't understand what it was, what a conservatorium was. And so he said, you should go. There's a bunch of jazz programs there. They're really strong. There's some great teachers there. And they really were at the time. It was amazing teachers. But also the amazing students, you know, and the amount of people that have come out of the Wollongong Conservatorium who, you know, are now sort of working on the scene or friends of mine or inspirations or it's pretty amazing. So that was nice. It was like being there. It was another sort of like factor of like all of a sudden I was surrounded by these people, you know, who were quite good at jazz specifically, like, because that was the focus, it was a jazz course. And so then I kind of had that energy of like, oh, now I'm playing with these horn players, like these trumpet players and saxophone players. And because I was a piano player, I was interested in arranging for them. So I was always the guy like bringing in music to stuff and just trying out arrangements for horns. And at that age, everyone's just keen to do everything, you know. People like that are quite valuable at that age, people that are bringing in music. Mm. So that really got me started.
1: And so your first music choice is from a fellow pianist, Zella Margossian, mm-hmm. who was also classically trained in the same vein as you.
0: Yeah.
1: Why this one?
0: Zella's always been, I'm very sort of interested in like Zella's trajectory and Zella's sound, because it is bringing in, it's very unique. It's a very unique sound in Australia, and it's bringing in sort of her, you know, her background and her, the sort of music that she sort of grew up with, but also with this jazz flavor. It has this very percussive element, you know. It's the instrumentation is quite unique. Also, I mean, Jacques Emery and Alex Hislop, they're one of the great sort of rhythm sections, I think, in Sydney, and so I felt like this was a good one to listen to.
1: So it's a fusion of jazz, folk and classical, really?
0: I think as we listen to this song and over the course of the interview, you'll kind of start to hear that there's a bit of a thread with things that I've chosen, in so much that it seems that I like those kind of fusions, you know, those fusions of like, it's not quite this, it's not quite that. I'm not 100% sure what it is. It's quite difficult to define.
1: Let's have a listen to Indifferent World from the Zella Margossian Quintet from her soon-to-be-released album, Remedy.

0: Zella Marcossian Quintet with Phil Slater on the trumpet and on the bass, double bass, Shark Emery. From their soon-to-be-released album titled Remedy. And that's the music choice of my studio guest, Novak Milojevic. Novak, tell me about your role at SEMA. Now, artistic director is a huge title, I know, but what exactly do you do?
1: So ostensibly it's sort of looking after, you know, what is the artistic direction for SEMA. So I'm fortunate enough that my role doesn't get too bogged down in sort of the weeds of the bureaucracy of it. I get to do all the fun stuff, ostensibly. We'll talk about, I'll talk to the general manager about what we want to do for the year, what kind of shows we want to present, how we want to present them, where we want to present them, who it's going to be, what the image of the program looks like, all these things. It's just sort of overseeing, yeah, what the organization's going to be sort of prioritizing for that year, basically.
0: Well, the organization has really changed direction under your helm,
1: yes.
0: Actually.
1: For better or worse.
0: Is it the last 2 years? Or?
1: Yeah, so last year was my first. Yeah, I'm very interested in, I mean, it's always about finding a balance. That's something that I've found over the last, you know, 15 months or 18 months or however long it's been. I love Bernie McGann and I love, Warwick Alder, and these
0: sorts. So what would we describe that kind of jazz as?
1: I mean,
0: it's contemporary jazz.
1: It's contemporary jazz, but I mean, the words are hard. I'd say it's sort of a bit more traditional. It has more of a traditional sort of...
0: Without being trad jazz.
1: Exactly. It's certainly not trad jazz. The words get tricky, but I would say traditional in the sense that the structures over which they're playing, a lot of the structures in which the... music is put together, the roles of the instruments are fairly set, you know, someone might come for me after this, but whereas maybe if you're thinking about more contemporary stuff, maybe those notions are being challenged, you know, the bass might not be playing a bass role or even the instrumentation might be different or certain structural things might be different. But I'm so interested in I'm trying to program all of these things as much as I can. You know, I kind of want to show the breadth of what improvised music means. You know, that was a big thing for me as well. I love improvising. I love jazz improvising, but I love all kinds of improvising. And so I think exploring that across the program, a priority. And it's always striking a balance. You know, it's always, you want to represent the stalwarts who have been there for years and sort of had relationships with SEMA, but you also want to represent 25-year-old up-and-coming sort of new improvising band or whatever. So
0: is that the role of the first festival that you're doing, which is Jazz Now?
1: Yeah, so Jazz Now is a program that's been running, I want to say since 2019. It's a year-long program and it's taken many forms. This year the form it's taking is this sort of four-show program. So we're doing a show in May, a show in July, a show in September, and a show in November. I hope I've gotten that right off the top of my head.
0: Well, they can check out the SEMA website.
1: Please check out the shiny new SEMA website, which
0: it's
1: is looking
0: fabulous.
1: Great. Yes.
0: Looking fabulous.
1: But yes, that's something that we're certainly trying to do with this program, is kind of present this breadth and present this diverse idea of what improvised music is. So,
0: is it difficult programming music like this? I mean, how do you go about it? Do you have to find the venue first of all and then the artist, or find the artist and then find a venue for the artist?
1: It can sort of go either way. There's a few things that happen. I mean, I'll have a list generally that just kind of lives on my computer, and I'm always sort of like trying to get certain people. Obviously, there are constraints, whether they're budgetary constraints or whether they're availabilities, things like that. But it can also happen, artists can approach me, you know, which is something, a show we're doing later in the year is Hamid Sadeghi's album launch at the City Recital Hall. That's in September. And he approached me and said, hey, I'm doing this thing. You know, I'm launching this new large ensemble project at the City Recital Hall. Do you want to jump aboard? You know, so it can go either way. The other thing that I've found that I'm really interested in is picking the venue first, and then sort of reverse engineering the programming and thinking, who's going to work in this venue? Different venues have different sonic identities.
0: Yeah, and different atmospheres.
1: Different atmospheres, different energies, you know. And I think if you can get right the pairing of the music with the venue, I think you can have something really special.
0: Let's hear some of your music again now. This is from Grown Ocean. What kind of venue would you put Grown Ocean in?
1: Well, I mean, I'd think lots of reverb. So I'm thinking big hall. But I'm thinking I wouldn't mind like a bit of a PA. So I'd want a sound person there, you know, just to kind of look after some of the more electronic instances. But we were very fortunate when we launched this record. We launched it in Wollongong at the town hall there, which was a real treat. So that was a great example of that felt really appropriate. And it felt appropriate as well because this record is a bit of a concept album. I mean, that's a loaded term, but it's sort of an ode to where I grew up, to Wollongong, you know, so it was really beautiful to play this music in that place.
0: Let's have a listen to The Martyr.

0: You're listening to a Jazz Hour coming to you across Australia from the studios of 2MBS Fine Music Sydney. I'm Barry O'Sullivan.
1: Well, my studio guest is the pianist, if you heard the piano on that track, which it's kind of like there somewhere amongst the mixing, isn't it, Novak?
2: Yes, certainly.
1: Novak Manojlovic is his name, and he's the artistic director of SEMA, a man of many colours. As artistic director, you have to be a man of many colours because you're presenting all different kinds of colours of music, aren't you? Now, we've been through the new music. Moving on after that, what's up next for SEMA this year?
2: SEMA, as always, has, you know, it's fingers in many pies, which is great. So we've got our Jazz Now program, and then there's the Young Women's Jazz Workshop later in the year, which is encouraging young non-male jazz musicians to collaborate with other young non-male mm-hmm. jazz musicians and get excited about improvising. So that's a great program that's been running for a few years. And then we're collaborating with Clayton Thomas and Lawrence Pike for their Inner West Jazz Festival, which I believe is at the end of August, about which I know a few things, but my lips are relatively sealed. I've had a sort of sneak peek at the program, about which I can't give any too much information. I'll leave that for Lawrence and Clayton to do, but it's very exciting.
1: So they're more or less the artistic directors for that.
2: Yes.
1: SEMA comes on board as a co-producer?
2: Co-producer, ostensibly, yeah. And, you know, we spoke, the three of us have sort of spoken about things that we wanted to do and where we wanted to present it. So, yeah, it becomes a sort of co-production, basically.
1: Speaking of Lawrence Pike, your next music selection is from him in the ensemble called Triosk, who were a very edgy beginning of the century, the 21st century band that got together, which was consisting of Lawrence, Adrian Limklumpus, and
2: Ben Waples.
1: Ben Waples, that's right. So how would you describe that music?
2: This is another example of me enjoying these things that are sort of sitting on the fringes of so many things, you know. I guess it's jazz. I guess it's also electronica. I guess it's sort of has this kind of rock thing to it sometimes. Mm. Other times it has these ambient things. I mean, this band was huge for a lot of people of my generation, you know, coming out of high school or going through late high school. And just sort of hearing this music and realizing what was possible in the same way that I think the Next did that, you know, in the 90s. They kind of opened up this idea of certainly in Australia, of what you could do in a trio. And I definitely think of myself as a disciple of this band and of these guys, and who I'm now lucky to call friends and collaborators. And so, you know, I'm grateful for them. Grateful to them for what they've done for the Australian scene.
1: Let's have a listen to Headlight Serenade from the album Headlight Serenade, Triosk's third album, which came out on June 27th, 2006. This is Visions 4.

0: There it was, Visions 4 from Triosk, music choice of my studio guest, Novak Manojlovic, the artistic director of SEMA, of which we're talking about what they're presenting this year to the general public and to everyone that's interested in music. And we got up to the Inner West Jazz Festival, and later in the year, there's some really exciting stuff coming, isn't there?
1: Yeah, so one of our sort of flagship programs that's been running for, I think, I want to say 15 years now, is the Sydney International Women's Jazz Festival. So that's being curated by the wonderful Jess Green, and the lineup's just been announced, or the headliner's just been announced. We've got Dee Dee Bridgewater, we've got Chris Davis, and a whole slew of other amazing names. And then after that, we've got our final Jazz Now show, which is the Tom of Genikos's Ghost Between Streams 2, which is
0: very fun. Same kind of music or new music?
1: It's new music. It's a little bit more, I'd say a little bit more produced. There's a bit more synthesizer action, a bit more of that kind of treatment, but very much down the same route. You know, it's that same crossover of the classical, the jazz, the electronic. This, in, you know, involving a string quartet. There's a visual element as well.
0: Is that dance? Yeah.
1: I think there's dance involved. He's a very broad-minded composer, Tom, which is great.
0: Yes. You know? Let's have a listen to Tom Avgenikos' Ghosts Between Streams, Running Through the Night.

0: really just a snippet of what's to come from that wonderful recording, Ghosts Between Streams. Thomas Evgenikos there on the trumpet, and it's up there on Bandcamp. Get a hold of it if you can and listen to the whole thing at once. It's a gorgeous creation. Now, you must be inspired by musicians and music. Jason Moran is one of those people mm-hmm. that play the piano and does all kinds of music.
1: Yeah.
0: Tell me about Artists in Residence, the album that he recorded way back in 2006 that obviously you were fascinated by at one stage.
1: Yeah.
0: Still am.
1: You know, this is one of these records. I mean, Jason Moran, he's an American piano player. He's based in New York. I think he's from Houston. But he's someone that is just a perfect example of being this iconoclastic, creative, curious musician, which I just found super inspiring and curious and iconoclastic in a way that's very open and he's not being dogmatic. He's not going like, well, what I'm doing is right and what this other thing is wrong. He's just curious and he's just trying things. And I remember hearing this album, Artist in Residence, when I was probably late teens or late high school or maybe just coming into university, something like that. And it was another one of these records, like the Trios album or the Trios song that we just listened to, where I thought, oh, you can do that, you know. So on this record is all kinds of stuff. It's him playing, you know, solo piano along with these samples, or it's him sort of like playing along to mobile phone stuff. It's him playing these songs with a band. It's production decisions that just feel real unique. It just has this feeling of being totally unbuoyed by any expectation, but at the same time, it's not thumbing its nose at anything. It's just going like, well, this is the music that I want to make, and maybe you can put it in this category. Maybe you can call it jazz. Maybe you can call it avant-garde. Maybe you can call it. It is what it is, and I just love that and found that super inspiring. Also, just as a piano player, hearing these sounds on the piano, I was like, it's so beautiful, you can do this, you know?
0: I think in 2006 it would have been very avant-garde.
1: Absolutely.
0: People would have been
1: pretty fresh.
0: Here he is on the piano with Marvin Sewell on the guitar and Nasheed Watts on the drums.

0: from the album Artist in Residence by Jason Moran. That was a track entitled Refraction 2. And, well, how would you describe it? And what did you draw from it, Novak?
1: I mean, I think just pianistically, like the actual piano language of it, I can definitely hear traces of what I rip off a little bit. But also, amidst all of the what you might call chaos, is there's a song, you know, there's a melody, and it's quite singable to me, and there's something that's really sort of grounding you while all this stuff is happening around you, which is something that I love, and I find myself doing that a lot in some of my music. I just, certainly more recently, it's like you have this foundation, and then things can sort of spiral out around that, but you're always sort of grounding yourself in this space. I feel like Jason Moran's very good at that.
0: Let's play some of your music again. And this is from Grown Ocean, and quite different to what we just heard. Tell me the inspiration from this and how this album came about.
1: So this was sort of my first real foray into composing and recording and making a record. And it was a response to my first sort of long overseas solo trip to America in 2011, 2012, after I finished high school. And I got back and was just sort of profoundly affected by the experience. And
0: in what way?
1: Well, because it was, when you're that age, you're doing these things for the first time, they have an effect on you, you know. And the reasons I went over were like certain like personal reasons, and also for the music thing, you know, I wanted to be in New York and all this stuff. But it just kind of, it's like the hero's journey or whatever. It's like Aladdin's cave or something, you know. It just kind of opens your brain in this way. And I kind of couldn't stop thinking about it, and I just felt compelled to keep writing music. So I sort of locked myself in my room for a while and made this record, and it was very DIY, and mixed it and worked on it with a friend of mine, George Sheridan, who's been an amazing friend and collaborator of mine. And so I'm very proud of this record in so much that it is sort of my first artistic statement, really, and I haven't heard it in a long time, so I'm interested to see how it sounds to my ears now.

0: from the album We Are Very Far From, Grona Ocean, the music of Novak Manojlovic, who's been my studio guest on this edition of the Jazz Hour. Thank you so much for joining me.
1: Cool, thanks for having me.
0: And we look forward to your program throughout the year for SEMA. Check out the SEMA website. You've been listening to a Jazz Hour, a program produced in the studios of 2MBS Fine Music Sydney. I'm Barry O'Sullivan.

Bright moments.

I saw nothing but millions and millions of stars. It was almost like a snowstorm out there. So this complicated navigation for a little bit in the beginning. I did have a chance to take a look at the Earth, and I might say there is a sensation to

0: 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It comes to you on your local community radio station. I'm Stephen Hill from Sydney's 2SER, and coming up in the program today,
1: the solar share offer gives eligible households with a smart meter three hours of electricity.
0: July 1, households in South Australia, New South Wales and South East Queensland can access free solar for 3 hours under a new scheme.
2: To be frank, most of the young people I talk to want to buy their own first home to live in.
0: Allowing young people a toehold into the housing market is a key priority of the 2026 budget. But first, in his budget reply, the Leader of the Opposition, Angus Taylor, announced that an elected coalition government would disqualify permanent residents from being able to access welfare programs, and also the NDIS. Such a move would disenfranchise many migrants from obtaining the aged pension, job seeker, family tax benefits, and Austudy. I asked the Skills and Training Minister, Andrew Giles, what he thought the impact of these changes would be upon the many permanent residents living in Australia.
3: Well, I think before you get to the changes, what we see consistently from Angus Taylor is a refusal to actually engage with solutions to challenges Australia faces, and a focus always on dividing Australians by looking to lay the blame at people. And it was really instructive that one of his own senators called him out for his divisive rhetoric that he used in his budget reply. I know that many Australians are really concerned about this. The budget reply speech is normally an opportunity for an alternative Prime Minister to set out their vision for the country. Yet we didn't hear anything from Angus Taylor about education, about skills, about any plan to grow Australia and realise the potential of Australians. Instead, this dark rhetoric emulating one nation in what many Australians rightly see as a race to the bottom, not a vision for the future.
0: So this announcement continues opposition's focus on immigration. There's this talk about permanent migrants not being able to access services. Is there a risk that the coalition's changes to permanent residency could lead to Australia adopting a two-tiered immigration system, such as countries like Germany, where migrants are not fulsomely welcomed and are merely treated as guest workers?
3: Well, for sure. There's a couple of points to be made here. The first one is modern Australia is a country built on pathways to citizenship and permanency. And one of the challenges that we grappled with in coming into government was that there were very large numbers of Australians kept permanently temporary by conscious policy decisions that the government Mr. Taylor was a member of, making it harder for people to get citizenship. This notion of being a guest worker society is something that we in the Labor Party have always rejected and will reject. It is a society which divides people, not one which seeks to bring people together. And for me, I see enormous strength in our diversity. I've just been visiting some apprentices at Ausgrid, and it was fantastic to see people from very different backgrounds coming together, learning their trade. That's what I see in Australia each and every day. That's such a strength we have if we choose to realise it. And it's so disappointing that Mr. Taylor doesn't recognise that fact of modern Australia.
0: I believe there are several million permanent residents living in Australia, and a really big issue are migrants from China, India, Nepal, Singapore and Indonesia who don't have the option of dual citizenship. This would mean that they would be forced to renounce the citizenship from their original country. What would be the consequences of migrants from these countries if the coalition's immigration policy was enacted?
3: It shows a lack of concern for the reality of the lives of many people in Australia, particularly from the countries you've mentioned. And we've seen so many hurtful and offensive comments from the Deputy Leader of the Liberal Party about Chinese Australians, from Shadow Minister Senator Nampajim Price about Indian Australians. And this compounds it by not understanding some of the real challenges that go to a person's pathway to citizenship. Decisions made by governments like that of China, which make it very, very difficult for people to continue their engagement with family members overseas. I think understanding that is much more important than stigmatising people for who they are. I mentioned earlier the contribution of Liberal Senator Andrew McLaughlin. And I think it's a really important one because the Liberal Party used to stand up for a belief in the individual, for treating people as they are, not by reference to the group they happen to be a member of. They stood proudly against racism. Now we see the Liberal Party treating people differently by reason of their background. We even see the notion of a discriminatory immigration policy flouted.
0: In Angus Taylor's speech, we're hearing a lot of what used to be Pauline Hanson's vernacular of mass migration. How much do you think that the opposition's policy is now merely being dictated by the need of the coalition to out-Hanson Pauline Hanson?
3: Well, it seems clear that everything Angus Taylor does is driven by his sense of the threat of one nation to him, not his sense of responsibility to build a stronger Australian nation. You see that in just about every utterance. And it's really disappointing, to use the most neutral term possible, that the Liberal Party, the party of people like Robert Menzies, has descended to this level. That it is so addicted, following Pauline Hanson down any rabbit hole whatsoever.
0: A lot of the anti-migrant rhetoric is focused on the increased cost of accessing accommodation, and the government, with its Homes for Australia, is aiming to build 1.2 million homes. But one issue that's putting a wrench in the wheels is a lack of qualified tradespeople. As the Skills and Training Minister, can you talk a little bit about the progress you've made to try and accelerate overseas credentials getting recognised?
3: Yes, as my friend Minister O'Neill makes clear, the housing challenge that we are confronting today has been a generation in the making. Part of that has been a generational challenge in trade skills. Turning that around is a huge focus of my efforts. Just this morning, I was with my New South Wales counterpart launching a TAFE Centre of Excellence focused on building modern housing skills out in the Penrith electorate. We've also got a lot of work to do when it comes to making sure our skilled migration mix is playing a complementary role, not challenging our domestic skilling. We're seeing that through more construction visas being granted. But this budget has recognised something that has been talked about for a little while, which is we've got to make it clearer and easier for people with skills from overseas to have those skills recognised and used in Australia. So we get the balance between people taking their skills into the labour force more efficiently while maintaining the very high standards that Australians are entitled to expect.
0: That was the Skills and Trades Minister, Andrew Giles, speaking there to Stephen Hill.
4: 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You're listening to The Wire on community and Indigenous radio right across Australia. Stay well.
0: The federal government has handed down its 2026 budget with housing and tax reform a centrepiece. Assistant Treasurer Daniel Molina spoke with The Wire's Patrick Dunson, who asked how the tax and property changes in the 2026 budget are forecast to enable 75,000 more homes to be built.
2: Thanks very much for the question. And yes, look, 75,000 homes is a really significant shift in the composition of the market between investor-owned homes and owner-occupied. And as you say, that's over the medium term or 10 years. The important thing to bear in mind with that is that that's 75,000 on top of all the additional supply that we're adding to the market. And so in the budget alone, there's a net addition to supply of 30,000 additional homes or more, depending, because it's fairly conservative modelling. But there's also all the other things we're doing through the tens of billions of dollars of funds, the Housing Australia Future Fund and so on. So there's all the addition to supply. And then the 75,000 homes will be a change in composition on top of that. And the only other thing I want to add to that is that we've also, of course, got the 5% home deposit, which is available to all first home buyers. And that really is going to make it a lot easier for particularly people who have enough income to support a loan, but are finding the deposit hard to pull together.
5: So family trust users, farmers and small business owners, among others, have already flagged concerns about the 30% minimum trust tax and the stripping of small business CGT concessions. Is the government open to amendments before this legislation lands in Parliament, given that you will have the support and the numbers to get it through pretty much unchallenged? But is the government listening to that sort of feedback and potentially open to take that on in the review before it passes?
2: What we have also said is that there's a lot of complexity in this area. So we are engaging in discussions on a number of issues in this area. I've been involved in a number of discussions just over the last couple of days on this. And the goal here is to make sure that where there are trust arrangements where income is split between a range of members of a family or some other means, that we're getting a certain reasonable amount of taxation that more aligns with the kind of taxation rates that are paid for by people on around the average income. But look, we will be engaging in discussions with people over the coming period.
5: Angus Taylor's reply tonight is expected to put migration front and centre as the real driver of the housing crisis, or at least that's how the coalition will frame it. Is the government willing to concede that the net overseas migration numbers are a part of the affordability picture, or is that a diagnosis you and the party fundamentally reject?
2: Well, look, what I would reject is that there's a very simple connection between migration numbers and the housing market. The housing market is complicated and is affected by many things. Having said that, our government has reduced net overseas migration by 45% since we came in. When we came in, we inherited a situation where migration was very high and rising. So, look, we've put in place a number of measures which have brought it down. That has helped the situation. And we've got further measures in this budget which do more work there. The other thing we've done is to add substantially to supply. And we've done that through some of the measures I talked about a bit earlier, such as the Housing Australia Future Fund, $47 billion in different interventions in the housing market, which are really now paying off. Completions are now up in the market relative to last year. When we came into power, they were falling. So look, we're dealing with this through all the different levers we have. We're reducing migration and we're putting more into supply. But what I would reject is a very simple connection, which I think is what the opposition is going to assert tonight.
5: You wrote Safety Net on the sustainability of Australia's welfare sector across generations, and your Yale doctorate examined how an ageing society shapes capital flows. As an economist, does grandfathering negative gearing indefinitely actually meet the intergenerational fairness test that the government is now sort of has at the front of its mind?
2: Yeah, look, it's a great question. And I think it does pass the test. Firstly, it's fair in the sense that the people that we are grandfathering in this process are people who made long-lasting investment decisions based on a certain set of rules. And so it's quite common in tax reforms, which are on issues like this, where there are long-lasting decisions, to have transitions or grandfathering. Secondly, as we discussed in the first question, the net effect of all these tax reforms will be that there will be a significant number of additional owner-occupiers. There'll be a shift in the market from investors to owner-occupiers. But the other thing is, what we didn't want to do, whether it be for people in the market or those coming into it, is to have too much disruption in the housing market. So the grandfathering provisions mean that we are going to continue to see investment in the sector. We will see a shift towards owner-occupied, but we don't want too much disruption. And the final point in relation to the intergenerational fairness is that the arrangements we've set up in relation to negative gearing allow anybody to negatively gear where it's a new build. Mm-hmm. So even generation, the generations coming into the housing market will have the opportunity to negatively gear if they want, if it's a new build. So we want the negative gearing benefits in our tax system to be skewed towards encouraging investment in new builds. To be frank, most of the young people I talk to want to buy their own first home to live in. But if they really want to buy a property to invest in, they've got that option under the rules.
0: Assistant Treasurer Daniel Molino speaking there to The Wire's Patrick Dunstan.

0: Last month saw a guilty plea in Australia's first criminal prosecution for creating sexually explicit deepfake images without consent. The case comes after the government announced its intention to legislate against so-called nudify apps in September last year, with the eSafety Commissioner this morning detailing actions taken against another app operating in Australia. The Wire's Aspen Bailharts talked to Beth McNamara, National Education Manager for the Daniel Morcombe Foundation, about how to keep children and young people safe online from deepfakes.
1: So recently, the Friends School in Hobart saw a case of deepfake sexual abuse. And after that happened, some of the parents voiced their disappointment with the response, and they were calling for a victim-focused response. So in a case like this, what does a victim-focused response look like?
2: So when a child or a young person discloses something like this, so image-based abuse, the first response from anyone should not be panic or punishment or interrogation. The first response should be, I'm really glad you told me. It's very brave of you to talk about this. This is not something you have to go through alone. And just reassuring them that you're there to work through it with them, that it's something that you'll be doing together. You know, it's such a big deal for children and young people and even for adults to disclose harm of any kind, but particularly of sexual harm because of all the stigma and shame and taboo around talking about this. Our legal system, unfortunately, particularly our criminal responses, can be victim-blaming. The fact that the legal system are litigating on these issues, on image-based abuse now, is unreal. Like, it's really awesome that that's happening. But legal consequences are not enough. And we also know that our legal system has failed miserably for many, many years to respond to sexual violence. So we really need education and early intervention and supportive environments.
1: Okay. And that's what you do. So you're doing this education, you're delivering programs to schools and young people. Obviously, I'm sure anyone would agree it's better to prevent this before it happens. So what are you teaching young people about deepfakes?
2: I guess it's really important to understand what deepfake abuse is. And I think people think that it's, you know, this new thing, but it's not about technology. It's an age-old issue that humans have had, which is about consent and safety. The way that I grew up was that, you know, we had our online identity and our offline. That doesn't happen so much anymore for children and young people. Their social world, their friendships, their identity, their sense of belonging, it's all deeply connected to digital environment. And so, you know, often some of the mistakes that adults make is focusing possibly too heavily on the fakeness of an image and whether it's authentic or not. So from a child safety perspective, the more important question we need to check in with kids and young people is, was there harm? Did you feel violated? Were you humiliated? What are the ongoing safety repercussions of this, depending on what it was? And those impacts are real regardless of how that image was created or not. So it is about not just about educating kids, it's very much about educating the people that really have the obligation and the responsibility to keep kids safe. That's on the adults in the room, it's not on the kids. But if it means that, you know, kids are going to be kept safe by being educated on what is possible, then we also go in and we talk directly with kids about what can happen online and how to keep themselves safe. Really going right back to basics around digital literacy.
1: We've recently seen the first court prosecution for deepfake sexual abuse, but the barrier to entry to doing this is so low. There could be so many cases if every instance of this leads to a court case. So do you see prosecution as an effective way to stop this behaviour?
2: The legal system, that's the end point. You know, that's tertiary, that's after something's happened. We're wanting to pull, you know, this work further upstream, which is, you know, really, really educating at the earliest possible point. And that's about educating the adults around kids when they're really young, so under five, obviously. But then when we can start to talk to kids, children and young people about their responsibilities to be a safe digital citizen, it's about educating them as well.
1: Do you see a role for restorative justice or working with perpetrators? Is that at all part of your work with the Daniel Morcombe Foundation?
2: I mean, restorative justice is brilliant, and we're seeing it, delivered a lot more in schools. very much the work of the foundation. You know, when we talk about perpetrators, we don't use that terminology when we talk about kids. We talk about children and young people with harmful sexual behaviours. And for children and young people, you want to be starting at a restorative place, because there's incredible global evidence that actually, that's your best bang for buck in terms of preventing ongoing harm. It also means that the kid who has engaged in these harm types gets the response that they need, because, you know, we know statistically those kids have often had some pretty difficult times themselves. Not always, but quite commonly that's the case. It's really important that we have a multitude of responses, because this one-size-fits-all approach with a blunt instrument like the legal system, it's not the thing that we know prevents. It does in some cases, absolutely, and that's when I talk a lot about adults. There are some people who we absolutely need to have a criminal response for. It's illegal to sexually assault someone, but it doesn't mean that when we're working with children and young people that a criminal legal response is always the best avenue.
0: Beth McNamara, National Education Manager for the Daniel Morcombe Foundation, speaking there to The Wire's Aspen Bale Hearts.
3: After a hard day out in the paddock, I like to catch up with The Wire. 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
0: From July 1, households with smart meters across New South Wales, South Australia and Southeast Queensland will be able to use 3 free daytime hours under a scheme called the Solar Sharer Offer. And from October, Victoria plans to also adopt a similar scheme. The Wire's Thomas Kudus asked Associate Professor Saman Gorgi from Deakin University how the system differs from the regular rooftop solar.
5: First of all, we should know that from 1st July 26, the Solar Share Offer gives eligible households with a smart meter three free hours of electricity. In New South Wales, South Australia and Southeast Queensland, the same is going to be practiced in Victoria from October 26. So the core message is that Australia is moving from an electricity scarcity problem to a timing problem. So the thing is, the problem is not too much solar. The problem is not enough flexibility here.
6: Now, the scheme offers free electricity during the middle of the day, but who ultimately pays for that power, and is the model fair?
5: Good question. Is this really free? So I would just say only during the set 3 hours, yes, bring up to the daily cap. But it is not free in the full economic sense, because the retailer still has to recover the cost. The thing is, the households with the smart meters, flexible loads would benefit most, but the concern is renters, apartments and embedded networks might not benefit as much because they have less flexibility. This is the case that would actually make this a fairness story on top of being an energy story.
6: Why are governments and energy providers encouraging households to shift activities like laundry, hot water heating and EV charging into midday hours? Why midday hours of all times of the day?
5: The reason is because during the midday and noon, there is excess or abundance of solar that cannot simply be stored into the batteries, because it is going to be costly if we want to just store the whole excess of solar or energy into the batteries. So that's why they are going to motivate people to shift their load to that time that we have the abundant solar during the peak of the solar in Australia. So this activity is going to be cheaper if we have the flexibility to move the loads to that time, because otherwise it is going to be a problem in a sense that the scarcity of solar or energy is and the excess of energy is, I would say, is as risky as the scarcity of solar, because it would impact the stability of power networks. So there should be a way to actually find the demand for that excess of power during the midday. It could be energy storage, it could be flywheel and load banks, and the most significant way is to change the behavior of the demand to shift the loads to that time that we have extra energy.
6: So what concerns exist for renters, apartment residents, low-income households who may not have smart meters or the ability to shift their electricity use.
5: That's right. The smart meter coverage across the national electricity market was about 60% after more than just 870,000 installations in the previous 12 months. So the thing is, we still have roughly half of the clients or the consumers not having the smart meter. So basically, not having that smart meter and not having the capability of that appliance working with timers and being able to shift the load. For example, if you have electric hot water or other opportunities like EV, the question is, you're a renter, even if you have the EV, do you have the capability and ability to go and charge your EV in that time frame? It is kind of contingent on if you have an EV charger in your garage or some sort of similar question that are, and then if you are a renter, are you going to benefit from this?
0: Associate Professor Saman Gorgi from Deakin University speaking there to The Wire's Thomas Kudus.

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In Sydney, The Wire is produced on Gadigal country of the Eora Nation and with the assistance of the Community Broadcasting Foundation. We're going to be back again tomorrow, so do tune in again. I'm Stephen Hill. Do stay well and thanks for your company.

0: Okay, son, I've got a whole pile of squirrels here to skin. So why don't you make yourself useful and provide some entertainment?
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0: I said some entertainment. 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
1: Good morning, I'm David Cameron. Australia, the Netherlands, Canada and the UK are demanding answers from Israel after its far-right security minister filmed himself taunting detained Gaza aid activists. 11 Australians are believed to be among them. The global Samud flotilla has repeatedly denied claims by the Israeli government that their mission aids Hamas. A video shows Itamar Ben-Gvir waving a large Israeli flag and shouting at dozens of bound activists in a detention centre.
2: They came with much pride as big heroes. Look, see how they look now. Look at how they look now. Not heroes and not anything. Terror supporters. I tell Prime Minister Netanyahu, give them to me for much more time. Give them to us for the terrorist prisons. This is how it should look.
1: Translation by the BBC. The nation's palliative care standards are being examined today. Peter Hislop has more.
3: Palliative care specialists will be among the attendees at today's webinar being run by Palliative Care Australia. It's looking into one of the national standards providing care. Nurse consultant Sarah Begley will be sharing reflections from her professional experience to support professionals in palliative care strengthen their approach to care planning. Palliative Care Australia says every day over 450 people die of a life-limiting illness. The national peak body says despite progress, too many individuals still miss out on adequate palliative care.
1: Parents and carers are being asked to rethink the school run. Tomorrow is the 27th National Walk Safely to School Day. The Pedestrian Council of Australia says with active travel to school halving since the 1970s, incorporating a walk to the school gates is more important now than it's ever been. The council's Harold Scrooby says he'd like parents and children to consider the health benefits.
4: Over 25% of school children today are overweight or obese. It's a terrible statistic, especially because it's increasing. And walking regularly and building walking into your daily routine can help address this epidemic.
1: Russia and China have failed to reach agreement on a multi-billion dollar gas pipeline during President Putin's visit to China. The Kremlin says Mr. Putin had achieved a basic understanding over the project in talks with Xi Jinping, including on how it would be built, but says there's no clear timeline. Despite that, the BBC's Steve Lai in Beijing says the two leaders signed a raft of other agreements.
5: Xi and Putin have held a signing ceremony as they look to further cement a relationship that has become something of a diplomatic lifeline for Moscow during its war with Ukraine. The first document signed was a joint statement on further strengthening comprehensive strategic coordination and deepening good neighbourly and friendly cooperation. And that was followed by 20 other documents signed on trade, technology, food exports, scientific research, among others.
1: Sport and in the AFL, Fremantle coach Justin Longmuir says he's not focused on the Dockers' current winning streak. A win against St Kilda tomorrow would be a club record 10 in a row.
6: Got enough motivation, I don't need stuff like that. Yeah, it's not that those things don't matter in the long run, but it doesn't help you win games of footy, focusing on those things. I don't need motivation to do my work off the back of, you know, those sort of records. It's more like leaning in on the process, controlling what we can control, really. And that's sort of been where our focus has stood, and it's held us in good stead.
1: Hawthorn and Adelaide meet in Launceston tonight.
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8: To SER Breakfast broadcasts on Gadigal land, and as such, we acknowledge the traditional owners of the land upon which we meet, that of the Gadigal people. We pay respects to elders past and present, acknowledging that sovereignty was never ceded, always was, always will be. That is an acknowledgement of the traditional owners that I give every morning here on 2SEO. I think I've been doing this show for approximately 4 years now. I'd just like to reiterate that it's every one of them has been from the bottom of my heart. G'day, mates. How you going, champs? You winning? You're coming back from 22 points down at halftime to clinch an unlikely victory? I'd suggest you possibly are. And when asked about this record-breaking come-from-behind, yeah, I know what I said. When asked about this unlikely come-from-behind victory, are you just nonchalantly giving a quick, yeah, nah. Just talking about how you stuck to your game plan. A lot of guts. lot of heart. You need a lot of heart these days. We've got a lot of heart here at 2SER, a lot of love. We love 2SER. We've been on air since 1979, and to ensure that we're able to keep going into our 50th year and beyond, we need your stories, your support, most of all, your love. Not your money, your love. Head to love2ser.com. Tell us what you love about 2SER. Send us your stories. Add your name to the petition. You can add a personalised message. You can send 2SER a bit of a g'day, mate. A bit of I love 2SER. It's perfect. Perfect for all you frantic romantics out there. This one's for you. Kim Salmon and the Surrealists. So real. Frantic romantic. Yeah, nah. That's love2ser.com.

来唱一下一些白色放在水里面，那叫 yesterday， 那叫 yesterday。

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That's right. 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
0: 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Yeah, I got an email. Got a lot of stuff going on. 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
2: 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This town needs it. Big love, 2SER. We're going to make it.
0: Big love to you too, Phil. Speaking of local music, here's a local artist by the name of Santport. S-A-N-T-P-O-O-R-T. If you're looking for them online, and my pronunciation hasn't sort of indicated as to what the spelling of that artist's name might be. Melody of the Tropic, the name of this one. It's 2SER Breakfast.

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0: Hey, this is Ed Acheson, founder and publicist at Wild Gift PR, dropping in to show my support and solidarity for the one and only 2SER. 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
1: Oh, thanks very much, Ed. Love 2SER.com. Here's Nora Jane and More Love from the Godspeed album. This one's called Courtesy.

That's Nora Jane and More Love from their album Godspeed, a song called Courtesy. It was a feature album a few weeks back. They're from Amsterdam, Nora Jane and More Love. I went to Amsterdam once, nearly fell in a canal. Those things are bloody everywhere. This coffee's cold. But I'll tell you what isn't cold. I'll tell you what's hot is that new album, Red Star Womb and the Worldwide Scourge by Genesis Owusu. It's your feature album this week on 2SER. This one finds Genesis Owusu at his most experimental and free, with an array of sounds cohesively woven into a vibrant and layered soundbed. We've got sounds and influences ranging from deep funk to alt pop to neo-soul to Brit rock, to other genres as yet undiscovered. In union, they provide the backdrop to a bold and unflinching State of the Day record. Your feature album this week on 2SER, Red Star Woo and the Worldwide Scourge by Genesis Owusu. This one from us called Life Keeps Going.

The feature album this week on 2SER is Red Star Woo and the Worldwide Scourge by Genesis Owusu. The Canberra-based multi-hyphenate pits human resistance against social and political decline with a floor-cracking third record of synth-punk, rap and neo-soul. Red Star Woo and the Worldwide Scourge, the feature album all this week on 2SER 107.3. 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

There's Kneecap from the new album Fenian. Song called Cold at the Top. 2SER Breakfast, Denny Chifley here with you as always. 6:30 on a Thursday morning. Cold at the top. Pretty bloody cold out there at the moment too, let me tell you. Very chilly these mornings at the moment, but I guess you get that in the cooler months. Forecast for today will be a high chance of showers, most likely late this afternoon and evening in the city. We'll get up to about 20 degrees. Say it's 12 degrees here at the moment. Feels like 6, according to the estimation of the Bureau. Out west, mostly sunny day with a slight chance of a shower later tonight, reaching about 21 degrees. Looking further afield, I regret to inform that the cloud icon with rain coming out of it is a feature that is present from tomorrow, Saturday, Sunday, Monday, Tuesday. Not an excessive amount of rain, at least over the weekend. Might get a bit heavier like Tuesday, Wednesday of next week. But also might be enough rain there over the weekend to, I don't know, rain on thy parade. I've got to come up with a better analogy than that. Sorry, my mind's in other places. There's a lot going on with the NBA draft at the moment. And I'm not seeing my name show up, which is disheartening. Several decades now that's been the case. Never gets easier. On the roads at the moment, Milpera Road near Sherwood Street in Reevesby is crashed there. Westbound traffic is affected. And the Bells Line of Road near Roland Avenue in Kermond. There's some wires down on the road there. Eastbound traffic is affected. And in Redfern, that's Redfern, Cleveland Street at Pitt Street, it's crashed there, one of two westbound lanes. It's closed. The public transport is holding steady, but I'll keep an eye on that for you. As always, we invite you to get in touch with us on the text line 0468 44 1073. They'll let us know if you're there on the public transport, if you're doing the thing where you're listening to 2SER Live. Via the website 2SER.com or via the 2SER app available now in the App Store. That's right, you can take 2SER with you everywhere you go, live and on demand. Say if you're a person that works out in the evening and you want to catch up on some of your favourite radio programs here on 2SER, that is a distinct possibility. You can do that. I know I say a lot of things that are hypercritical of technology, but in certain instances, it does seem rather useful. That is one of those instances. But yeah, if you want to text us, 0468 44 1073. The lines are also open for anyone who's got any suggestions for Bob Dylan cover versions this Saturday on 2SER. The Bob Dylan Birthday Marathon will be returning for the 42nd year, 42 years according to Bruce Williams, who joined us yesterday on the show to have a bit of a chat about the Bob Dylan Birthday Marathon. Unbelievable. 42 years and still going strong. So, yeah, we're celebrating here on 2SER by not playing Dylan originals, because I don't want to step on the toes of the Bob Dylan Birthday Marathon crew, because they are an intimidating bunch. So we're celebrating by playing some Bob Dylan covers. This is not a Bob Dylan cover. This is Ora Kogan with Love You Better.

Hey there, it's Ruby, and I am the host of Reverie. I love 2SER because it has helped me to discover so many new artists and new bands that I would never have listened to on my own. I've met so many lovely people. It's been such a warm and welcoming space, and I feel like the connections I've made here have and will last a lifetime. I love 2SER so much.

2SER Breakfast doing the do for the local crews. It's the localised Parisa Tosif there, a song called After. 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

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I love 2SER for the music, the community, and the voices you won't hear anywhere else.

0: Season 2 from their Power of Now album, a song called Videos Are Gone. 2SER Breakfast. I love 2SER. 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In a bit of strife at the moment. We're all in a bit of strife financially, right? The way the world is at the moment. 2SER, not immune to that. But at the moment, calling on our community to show a bit of love to the station by the way of getting online, signing a petition, telling us your stories about love. The love is making itself known on the airwaves. It's manifesting. It's manifesting in the form of new programs here on the station, special programs, programs like Aloha Freaky Alumni, Monday evenings here on 2SER from 7, a new show that just started this week. Robbie Buck has returned to 2SER with a reboot of his cult music program Aloha Freaky Mondays, which aired on 2SER during the 1990s. It features a rotating cast of former 2SER volunteers and friends who've made their mark in the broader music and media landscape. Oh, the Monday, the inaugural edition, I'll tell you what, it was absolutely amazing. Not only was Robbie joined in the studio with the one, the only King Richard Kingsmill, but also Ian Dano Rogerson joined him for a bit of a chat as well.
1: Do you think you guys can actually do this? And we went, I reckon we can. He went, okay, no worries. Next thing we knew, it was like 10 o'clock at night on a Friday night, and we had an hour and a half of radio. It was fabulous fun. It was my sandpit. It was just the most lovely thing.
2: Yeah, and that's really interesting because I had no idea, Ian. I've known you for many, many years. I didn't realise that you actually started at 2SER. That's fantastic.
1: Mm. It was born at 2SER, Richard. That's where it happened. Yeah. And I've got to say, what an institution. And the beautiful thing I'll say about community radio right around Australia, and it's quite a power, and it's quite a lovely thing, people are listening. They can't help themselves. They're a little bit inquisitive, a little nosy, dare I say, and they want to have a little listen.
3: Yeah. And we love you
1: and
3: for
1: it. And they go, this is really weird. What the hell?
3: Well, that is amazing because, I mean, you and Jonathan Coleman then went on to really rewrite the rules around kind of duos on radio and changed forever what kind of breakfast radio is in terms of, well, it's true.
1: I think you're building us up a lot.
2: No, I'd agree with that.
1: You know, barbecue you chicken and the, yeah, no. look,
3: you're humble and we love you for it, but that's the truth. Yeah.
1: We were helped out by lovely people too, very good comedians we were working with. But yes, no, but you see, the nascent sandpit of community radio is actually pretty real, and it's something that many commercial radio stations try and reenact, and they can't always nail it. Yeah. And the reason why is it's very hard for them to be real. But if you start off real, you might continue on.
3: Yeah.
1: And that's the thing. It's people getting together and relating, and it's exactly what I'm doing with you two boys. You know, this is just lovely.
0: No, and it is lovely. That's Ian Dano Rogerson there talking with Robbie Buck and Richard Kingsmill there in Aloha Freaky Alumni. That's from Monday evening here on 2SER. If you want to catch up on that, go to the website 2SER.com. Just talking about the love, the importance of community radio. And, of course, 2SER. If you love 2SER, go to love2SER.com, sign that petition, tell us your stories of love. Been playing a lot of local music today. Better play something from Lisbon. Sure, it's not local, it's good. Group called Mild Discomfort. Song called Dust to Dust. 2SER Breakfast, 0468 441073, the text line. 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

Hey, I'm Steve from Misty Lanes, recording engineer and producer based in Sydney. I love 2SER because it supports truly independent artists and gives a real platform to us local musicians, unlike any other radio station we have here in Sydney.

Jose Gonzalez there from the album Against the Dying of the Light. That one's called Just a Rock. Speaking of rock, we're going to start rocking out real soon here on 2SER Breakfast. Coming your way later on today's show, Coops is going to join us for this week's footy tips. We're going to talk some love life with Lisa. Is the swipe gone from your dating apps? Lisa will let us know. Michael Jones will be in the house with his movie reviews. And Dr. Carl is going to be joining us on the show. What? Here's an awesome Sydney band called Royal Headache. Warning, this one rocks out. It's from their album High. A song called Garbage. 2SER Breakfast. I love that sound in the morning, right?

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1: Good morning, I'm David Cameron. Australia, the Netherlands, Canada and the UK are demanding answers from Israel after its far-right security minister filmed himself taunting detained Gaza aid activists. 11 Australians are believed to be among them. Foreign Minister Penny Wong says it's shocking, unacceptable and degrading. A Sydney man will appear in court next week charged with stealing camera equipment belonging to one of the victims of the Bondi Beach terror attack. 61-year-old retired police officer and photographer Peter Maher was working at the Hanukkah event and among 15 people killed. Police allege a 35-year-old man stole his camera gear and later pawned it. He was arrested at a home in Sydney's northwest yesterday and has been bailed to appear in Blacktown local court on Monday. The US Justice Department has unveiled criminal charges against the former Cuban president Raúl Castro. The accusations against the 94-year-old stem from a 1996 incident in which Cuban Air Force jets shot down two planes flown by Miami-based Cuban exiles. Todd Blanche is the acting US Attorney General.
2: Raúl Castro and five co-defendants participated in a conspiracy that ended with Cuban military aircraft firing missiles at those civilian planes and killing four Americans. Those are the allegations returned by a federal grand jury. My message today is clear. The United States and President Trump does not and will not forget its citizens.
1: Australia's Chief of Army says changes will be made to the length of Army recruit and officer training courses to ensure the service is better prepared. Lieutenant General Simon Stewart last night handed down the findings of a review into the Army, commissioned in 2024. He says time restrictions on training courses will be removed. The recruit course is currently 13 weeks long, but will continue to extend in length and depth. Following a trial, officer training at the Royal Military College Duntroon will extend by a third with the next intake. Supporters and employees will learn today the extent of job losses at the National Science Agency. Shannon Kirkwood has more.
3: The slated cuts are being described as short-sighted. The scale and nature of the cuts will be announced at a CSIRO staff meeting today. Farmers for Climate Action are one of the groups expressing concern. It wants assurances the cuts won't have an impact on Australia's ability to model climate impacts and submit projections for global reports. Independent Senator David Pocock says there has never been a more important time to invest in Australian climate science. The CSIRO Staff Association says despite $387.4 million in funding, it may not be enough to save one of the 250 research roles targeted for cuts.
1: Health benefits and road safety are the key messages ahead of a Walk to School national campaign. The Pedestrian Council of Australia's Harold Scrooby says families should build regular walking into children's daily routines.
4: We're saying, please don't drive all the way up to the school gate. Stop a good distance from school. Have a walk with your children. Teach them how to cross roads. You can't do that from the back of a car. You, your children, will get plenty of exercise. It ticks every box.
1: And in men's tennis, Australia's Alex de Minaur has beaten Spain's Alejandro Davidovich Fekina in the round of 16 at the Hamburg Open.
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5: 5 after 7, 2SER Breakfast, Danny Chifley here with you. The forecast for today. Now, it looks like there might be a shower or two a little bit later on there in the city. It's meant to be a sunny day out west. Could be a shower later on tonight. The showers, though, however, are going to be an ever-present feature as part of our foreseeable future in regards to weather. They're predicting showers from tomorrow till as far as the eye can see. There will not be excessive amounts of rain over the weekend. Might get a bit heavy there at the start of next week. On the roads at the moment, few things to look out for. James Roos Drive approaching the M4 motorway in Granville. Some heavy traffic conditions there. Southbound traffic is affected. Parramatta Road just past Woodville Road in Granville. A breakdown there. Eastbound traffic affected. On the Bells Line of Road near Roland Avenue in Kermon. Some moderate traffic conditions due to wires down on the road. 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

0: Hi, this is Casey, producer for 2SER's Wednesday Drive. I love 2SER for supporting all the local music scenes and all the awesome new music it puts me onto.
1: Here's some old music for you. Juan Pablo Torres, Y Algo Nuevo, and Rompe Cocariocho. 2SER Breakfast.

0: This is Juan Pablo Torres y Algo Nuevo. Song called Rompe Cocoriocho. It's from that DJ Coco, a.k.a. Shimokita, Cuban 45 box set. Please don't ask me to repeat that. That's a very good box set. A very good song. This is 2SER Breakfast. Time for some footy tips with Coops. G'day, Coops. How you going, mate?
1: Oh, good, Danny. How about you, buddy?
0: I'm very well, thank you very much. Did you enjoy your magic round? Was it magic?
1: Magic round, mate, was magical. What? How could you possibly not like it?
0: Yeah.
1: Eight games all in one spot. Yeah,
0: and it seemed like everyone there had an absolutely fantastic time. So shout-outs to them. I note also that sort of there's a lot going on in the world of rugby league at the moment, not least of which they've already selected their teams, the Las Vegas Quartet for the 2027 season openers.
1: Yeah.
0: And the Mighty Eels are going to Vegas.
1: The Mighty Eels, yeah. So, look, I think we should start annoying Peter Volandis now.
0: Yes.
1: And try and get to Vegas, mate, because obviously we would be fantastic over there, and I think they need us.
0: The Charm Offensive starts now. Also on the bill, the Tigers, the Titans, and the Storm playing as part of that. So that's

0: be on the map everywhere in the world if we were over there.
1: That's
0: so
1: it.
0: There's something to think about.
1: Yeah.
0: Yourself, Australian Rugby League, whoever, NRL, yeah, whoever you are, all the powers that be, yeah.
1: Abu Dhabi next.
0: Fantastic.
1: And of course, next, I can't believe that next Wednesday is game one of State of Origin.
0: Yep, the Origin, mate. Mighty Blues have picked a side that I wouldn't have picked. Anyway, look, Laurie Daly has a plan. Let's hope it works.
1: Who were your big omissions from the Blues side?
0: Oh, look, I thought without Angus Crichton, but he was one of them. I know, hopefully, he might be injured, I'm not sure.
1: Yeah,
0: so
1: right.
0: I just, there's a few others. I don't know, I wouldn't have, maybe not have picked Moses in the halves, but look, who knows, as I said. Yeah. If it wins, then he's right, you know?
1: Yeah, well, so, I mean, I guess that's how these things go. We'll see how it goes. There's a few injury woes there for Queensland, which is a bit of a bummer. Are you thinking it might be Blues in 2026?
0: Well, hoping, but I actually think Queensland looks stronger on paper. I think their side looks a bit more well-balanced. So okay. I hope I'm wrong. And I thought I was wrong once, but I was mistaken.
1: Yeah, well,
0: so let's just see what happens.
1: Yeah, that's the thing. It's not just a matter of having the best of the best. They've got to be able to gel as a team. And Queensland have
0: Exactly. Over the years, Queensland have certainly been better at that. Like, they've had the worst Queensland teams ever and still win the series. So let's just hope so, Danny.
1: Yes,
0: proud New South Wales Welshman.
1: That's it, mate. I'm blue through and through. Bleed blue or whatever. And you'll be able to give us your tips in that. We've got a truncated round this round because of Origin. First game is this evening, Raiders up against the Dolphins. Fins up.
0: The Raiders should be fresh. They had the week off. Didn't get invited to Magic Round this year. So obviously no bye next year with the Perth Bears going in. So there'll be 9 games next year down at Magic Round.
1: Oh, geez.
0: So let's go. I think the Canberra Raiders will be fresh, but they've got a couple of their good players out for Origin duty. So let's go fins up.
1: And if you had to, you're going fins up, and if you had to pick a margin?
0: I'd say about 12, Danny.
1: Oh, 12. There we go.
0: 12, okay. Yeah. I think it might be a little bit of a, not a shellacking, but an easy win.
1: Convincing win.
0: Yeah.
1: Doggies versus the Storm. Both teams sort of they would have been highly touted at the start of the season, but not having the best 2026.
0: Yeah, so Doggies have got a couple out, and the Storm have got obviously a few out as well. Let's go to Storm.
1: Storm.
0: But I wouldn't be surprised if the Dogs win, but I'll still go and pick the Storm.
1: Storm it is. Saturday afternoon into evening at Jubilee Oval. Can the Dragons get their first win of 2026 against the Warriors? No. Okay.
0: No, they can't.
1: All right, let's not dwell on that.
0: The
1: Mighty Sea Eagles are at home against the Titans. Sea Eagles!
0: Yeah! So the Eagles, the Sea Eagles are under Fosball. They'll win again, I think.
1: All right, okay.
0: Couple out of Origin, but I think they'll be right.
1: Only one more game of regular play in the round, and that's Sunday afternoon, the Cowboys versus the Bunnies.
0: Yeah, so this is be a really interesting game. Cowboys have been hit hot and cold, but the Cowboys are at home, so let's go to Cows.
1: Let's go to the Cowboys.
0: Up there in Townsville, because it's a long way to travel for the Bunnies, and isn't Trell Mick back playing? I don't know.
1: I don't think he is, mate. I think he's out of said no to Origin duties and no to regular games as well until he comes good. I think he's sort of. I think he might be formulating one of those dramatic returns to Origin. It might sort of be the Blues might be down and then Trelly.
0: Well, that's
1: the lone rider from the West.
0: If we lose the first game, you might be right for the second. And right, they could be already aligned for the Tari Ferrari.
1: Because he's killing. When he's on song, he's just unbelievable to watch.
0: Oh mate, he's the best player in the comp when he's on.
1: Yeah, bloody oath.
0: Let's just hope he's on.
1: But with that in mind, who do you your final tip for the week? He'll be for State of Origin next Wednesday evening, happening here in Eora, Sydney.
0: Not Queensland, mate.
1: You're going to tip Queensland?
0: Yep. Queensland win the first one. I know, you heard here first. I'm going against everything that everyone wants to hear, but I think Queensland will win.
1: All right. Okay, then. I've just submitted your tips and you can't come back from this now. Coops, thank you so much for joining us here. We will catch you next Thursday in the wash-up from Origin 1. I do hope you have a good time in the menu. You're going to a ball on Saturday evening, I understand.
0: Yeah, mate. You're getting the bag of fruit.

0: Ready to go. So we're going to the ball. It should be off the hook. Should be running him to the Pride of Erin for all these youngsters out there. The Pride of Erin is a very technical dance that we used to do back in the day.
1: Do you remember all your steps for the Pride of Erin?
0: Nah. I remember how you sort of start. That's about it.
1: All right. I've just checked.
0: Might be strip the willow. Who knows?
1: Oh, strip
0: could
1: the
0: be,
1: willow.
0: Could be off the hook.
1: Oh my
0: could
1: God.
0: Be.
1: Can you get footage
0: happen,
1: of this?
0: It's going to be crazy. Yeah.
1: So there's going
0: to
1: be cameras and stuff there.
0: Oh, I dare say. There'll be a bit of paparazzi, mate. I've got a bit of that following me.
1: Well, I certainly cannot wait to see the footage from that. That sounds absolutely amazing. Coops, thank you so much for joining us here on 2SER Breakfast.
0: Thanks, Danny. All the best.
1: The Pride of Erin. I've not heard about that in many years.
2: Of heaven, hell, what's the difference? Now that I get to kick a with you.
1: Is your feature round Martis Genesis of Wusu. Falling both ways, 2SER Breakfast. Falling both ways would be what Coop's doing when he's trying to do the Pride of Erin.

0: 2 SER's Bob Dylan Birthday Marathon returns for its 42nd edition, 8 p.m. Thursday, May 23. Catch up on the life and work, news and rumours of the only songwriter to win the Nobel Prize in Literature and wear a polka dot shirt. This year the focus is on the times he thought he knew the answers and the times of greatest doubt. And the feature album is the latest in the bootleg series, Through the Open Window. You can be part of the quiz or make a request. That's the Bob Dylan Birthday Marathon. 8 p.m. Saturday, May 23 to 4 a.m. Saturday, May 24 on 2SER 107.3.
1: Let's have a Dylan cover on 2SER Breakfast, shall we? This is the Heptones doing I Shall Be Released. 25 after 7.

The Heptones doing a cover of Dylan, I Shall Be Released. Playing that one because the Bob Dylan Birthday Marathon is on your airwaves on 2SER this weekend. Very much looking forward to that one. Shouts to Bruce Williams from the Bob Dylan Birthday Marathon team who joined us yesterday on 2SER Breakfast. The big guests keep coming. Why this evening on Static, their special guests are Long Island's Power Pop Livewires, the Lemon Twigs, who are going to be here to talk about their brand new sixth album, The Lucid, Look for Your Mind. From that album, let's have a bit of Lemon Twigs now. This one's called Bring You Down. Static, 8 p.m. this evening, 2SER 107.3.

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1: Just to bring you down.
0: From 8 p.m. this evening. Man, always got the big guests on Static. Shout-outs to everyone who's been in touch on the text line, 0468441073. I had a couple of texts come through. They're celebrating the fact that before we got to the 7 o'clock news this morning, we had a little bit of royal headache with garbage, Jason. That's Jason from Marrickville. Feels that royal headache in the morning is a perfect way to start the day. And another reason why 2SER is the best. Other texts coming through saying, oh, you need royal headache every morning. I'll see what I can do about that. Also texts coming through saying that, hey, I love that cover of Bob Dylan there by the Heptones. And that Nina Simone's version is also incredible. As is her version of Just Like a Woman. I'll tell you what, before we get to this Bob Dylan birthday marathon on the weekend, I might have to give those covers you've suggested a bit of a spin. I love Nina Simone. Other texts coming through say stuff like Endemame is soybean. I don't know if that text is for me. Forecast for today. So in the city of Sydney and here close to the coast, there is the expectation of a high chance of showers, most likely late this afternoon and evening. They're predicting a bit of a sunny day out west, although there is a slight chance of a shower later on this evening. We've got highs of around 20 degrees, although very chilly out there at the moment. So it's like 12 degrees here at the 2SR Breakfast Studios, although it feels like 6. I tell you what, it is a bit chilly out there right about now. But as of from tomorrow, we're looking like showers for the next few days. Won't be too much rain over the weekend, a bit of rain. Might get a bit heavier there at the start of next week. But I regret to inform, it's looking like it's going to be wet for the next little while. Please don't rain too much on the weekend. We've got netball on Saturday morning. Darn it. On the roads, at the moment, James Roos Drive approaching the M4 motorway in Granville. Some heavy traffic conditions there. Southbound traffic is affected. Parramatta Road just past Woodville Road in Granville. A truck there is broken down. Eastbound traffic is affected. And on the Bells line of road near Roland Avenue in Kermon, some moderate traffic conditions there. Wires down on the road. Eastbound traffic is affected. Here's Anthony Joseph. I just want to chill things out a little bit. From the album The Ark, this one's called Blue Suzanne.
2: Suzanne had seen the chrome towers of the spirit world. She had moved through each room in darkness like an illicit vapor. She had heard the sorrowful blues of the south.

In the morning, the hills seemed to lung them both to breath. He sat naked at the edge of the bed with the horn hung between his legs. The melody he had composed held several smooth corners, notes of Don Byers.

0: then they embrace. The wooden louvers rattle in the rugged dawn. The swimming pool in the courtyard below was the deepest blue and barren within the fading summer light.
1: Blue Suzanne is how you pronounce it correctly. Anthony Joseph from his new album, The Ark. This is 2SER Breakfast. Danny Chifley here with you. Our lovely friend Lisa Portland will be joining us shortly here on the show to talk love life with Lisa. Also got Dr. Carl coming on the show a little bit later on. You got any science questions for Dr. Carl? 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
2: I said some entertainment. 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
4: Hello, my name is Lindy Morrison. I'm a drummer, and this is a call out to 2SER to tell you how much we love you, how we want to see you keep going, because you've always supported alternate music. You've supported the independent musician, and we love you for that. So thank you very much, and good luck.
1: Thank you, Lindy Morrison. Here's the Go-Betweens with Catalin Kane. 2SER Breakfast.

0: Hi, it's Sarah Blasco here. I'm a singer and songwriter and musician, and I love 2SER. 2SER has been playing my music for over 20 years. I've done some of the most enjoyable and in-depth interviews there. I've discovered so much great Australian music, so much great local music. Anyway, I love you 2SER, and thank you so much for everything so far.
1: Thank you, Sarah Blasco. Here is Sarah Blasco. This one's called Human, 2SER Breakfast.

Sarah Blasco with Human on 2SER Breakfast. 0468 44 1073 is the text line. We've got Dr. Carl coming in on the show a bit later on today. If you've got any science questions for Dr. Carl or other questions, send them through. Language warning on this one. Problem green with Left Out. 2SER Breakfast.

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0: It's a group called Media Puzzle from an album called New Racehorse. A song called Equine, End of Life. You're on 2SER Breakfast, and I tell you what, you're here just in time.
1: Love Life with Lisa.
0: In which Lisa Portland, academic podcaster, bloody legend, joins us to talk about romance in the 21st century. Hey, Lisa, how are you going?
2: Very well, Danny. How are you?
0: We're talking today about the demise of certain aspects of online romance that we've come to know and love and expect as part of the functionality, the end of the swipe.
2: Indeed. So Bumble announced a couple of weeks back that they are removing the swipe functionality from their app, which is absolutely huge because the swipe functionality has kind of been at the center of dating apps since their inception, like 15 years ago. So it's a big shift.
0: It is. And it's one, so when thinking about this, it's like, well, I mean, what's replacing the swipe, first of all?
2: Well, it's a bit like dun dun dun.
0: Yeah.
2: It's AI. So basically what will happen is that people will need to put more information into their profiles in terms of, you know, their values, their intentions, their hobbies, what they're looking for in a relationship or a hookup. And then AI will do its bit in the background and match people together who are in essence compatible.
0: That doesn't seem like a good thing. I mean, I know that AI is unparalleled in how it can do our assignments for us and stuff like that, but surely that's a bit weird, right?
2: It is a bit weird, and I'm actually surprised this hasn't garnered more media. Like, it's garnered media overseas, but not so much in Australia, a little bit in Australia. But it's huge because, you know, as much as the swipe functionality kind of encouraged a really visual economy because you were making split-second decisions based on someone's appearance rather than anything deeper than that, this new move is huge because we're kind of giving our agency, our romantic and intimate agency, over to AI.
0: Yes.
2: So it's a pretty big shift.
0: It's it seems somewhat sinister. I don't want to gild the lily too much with this one. And surely part of the whole swipe thing, like, was the tactile
2: nature
0: of the swipe is a good thing.
2: Yeah. So I think, you know, I think this is a really big move because the swipe has been in the middle of our dating app use for, you know, a good 15 years now. So that's how people have come to understand dating apps, right? The swipe of the thumb against the screen of the phone. And that's going to be gone on Bumble. And who knows if the other apps are going to follow suit as well.
0: How much AI integration are we seeing into dating apps at the moment?
2: Look, there was always AI integration into dating apps, right? So basically, when you were swiping, the dating app and AI was learning about what your patterns were, right?
0: So, so like how your social media sort of is like serves you certain stuff if you show an interest in it.
2: Correct. So, like if you're swiping right on tall, dark, and handsome, you're going to see more tall, dark, and handsome in a particular area, for example. Or if you're swiping right on short, blonde, and well,
0: handsome.
2: The opposite of that. Then that's what you're going to see more of. So there was always an element of curation and, AI kind of molding what we were seeing in, from a profile perspective. But this is kind of the next level.
0: How many of the profiles, I wonder, are AI?
2: Well, this is a good question too. And a lot of people question that as well. There seems to be a lot of bots on dating apps as well, whether, you know, created from people out there or created from dating apps themselves to kind of, again,
0: to populate areas and just sort of, I guess, the more fish in the sea, the more attractive it is to the potential user.
2: That's right.
0: Of the dating app.
2: You know, well, people don't want to go into a restaurant if it's empty, right? So, you know, it's the...
0: What a bloody great analogy that is. Unless you're an empty restaurant at this point in time, in which our thoughts are with you. But I mean, is there potential there? There might sort of be a situation where the AI bots on the dating apps start dating each other and start developing their own dating ecosystem.
2: It's kind of very Terminator, but from a love perspective.
0: Yeah, it is.
2: Isn't it?
0: Yes.
2: Yeah.
0: I'll be back.
2: Watch out.
0: Yeah, okay. Well, I mean, that is alarming stuff. Thank you so much for keeping an eye on all of this stuff, all the things that are happening there in the dating world. I'm glad that you're brave enough to take all this on because I know that I'm certainly not. And I really appreciate your time. Do you have any fears?
2: I think the key fear around this is that, you know, we're kind of outsourcing intimacy and relationships and love, and, you know, we're relying on AI to basically match us. And as much as, you know, on paper someone can look fantastic, like it's all the other things that make someone attractive, like their charisma, the way they talk, the riz that we've
0: discussed at length.
2: Yes, it's all that sort of stuff. So it's kind of flattening out people and intimacy and outsourcing it to the bots.
0: I look better on paper. Thinner anyway.
2: I don't agree.
0: Thank you so much, Lisa. Here's Hot Glue, a song called Spiders, 2SER Breakfast News coming your way very shortly. Thanks, Lisa.
2: Thank you.

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1: Good morning, I'm David Cameron. A Sydney man has been charged with stealing camera equipment belonging to one of the victims of the Bondi Beach terror attack. The gear belonged to 61-year-old retired police officer and photographer Peter Maher, who was among 15 people killed when gunmen opened fire at the Hanukkah event. Police allege a 35-year-old photographer stole the camera gear and later pawned it. He was arrested at a home in Sydney's northwest yesterday and charged with multiple offences, including theft, drug supply and possessing a prohibited weapon. He's been bailed to appear in court at a later date. There's been international condemnation of Israel's far-right National Security Minister, Itamar Ben-Gvir, after he released a video in which he taunts detained activists from a Gaza aid flotilla. 11 Australians are among the group. Foreign Minister Penny Wong says the video is shocking and degrading. The BBC's Amir Nada is in Jerusalem.
2: Well, it's just a video of 38 seconds, but 38 quite shocking seconds. You see row upon row of activists who were seized from this flotilla, bound, zip-tied, in a prostrate position, their heads down so they can't see, a number of them with their T-shirts over their head. Through them, you see Minister Ben-Gvir walking through, beaming, taunting them, waving a flag. In one moment, he says, "Welcome to Israel. We are the masters here."
1: Israeli Prime Minister Benjamin Netanyahu has also issued rare criticism of the minister's conduct. The head of the World Health Organization says the risk of the current Ebola outbreak in the Democratic Republic of Congo is high at the regional level, but still of low concern globally. Tedros Adhanom Ghebreyesus says the outbreak is now believed to have killed 139 people with 600 suspected cases.
3: I determined that the situation was not a pandemic emergency. I immediately convened an emergency committee under the IHR, which met yesterday and agreed that the situation is a public health emergency of international concern, but is not a pandemic emergency.
1: Parents and carers are being asked to rethink the school run. Tomorrow is the 27th National Walk Safely to School Day. The Pedestrian Council of Australia says with active travel to school halving since the 1970s, incorporating a walk to the school gates is now more important than ever. The council's Harold Scrooby says he'd like parents and children to consider the health benefits.
4: Over 25% of school children today are overweight or obese. That's a terrible statistic, especially because it's increasing. And walking regularly and building walking into your daily routine can help address this epidemic.
1: Sport and NRL coach Wayne Bennett says the Rabbitohs will continue to support Jai Arrow. The club yesterday announced the veteran forward was stepping away from the sport after being diagnosed with motor neurone disease. Bennett says loyalty means something at Souths.
5: That's just the DNA of this club, and that's he'll need us, we'll need him. It's as simple as that. And so no one's walking away from anybody.
1: English soccer side Aston Villa are the Europa League champions, defeating German club Freiburg 3-0. It's Villa's first trophy since the League Cup in 1996 and first major European title since the European Cup in 1982.
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6: Radical stuff. 2SER Breakfast. Danny Chifley here with you. The forecast for today. There, in the city close to the coast, it's looking like there might be a bit of a shower or two today. The predictions of a high chance of showers most likely late this afternoon and evening. A sunny day is the prediction out west, at least until later tonight, where there will be a chance of a shower. Highs there hovering about 20, 21 degrees. Pretty chilly out there at the moment, let me tell you. The forecast for the next little while. I regret to inform that it is going to rain tomorrow and it's going to rain all weekend. It hopefully won't be too much rain. Might get a bit heavy there early next week. That's right, the rain is set to continue for the foreseeable future. So if you do get the opportunity to get out and enjoy some sunshine today, although it's very, very cold, we would encourage you to do so. There are no current traffic incidents showing up at this point in time. The public transport seems to be holding steady. The text line is open if anyone's got any questions for Dr. Carl, who's going to be joining us a little bit later on today's show. I guess if you've got any questions there for movies that you want Michael Janes to answer for you, he'll be in the house shortly for his movie reviews, Movies with Michael. Maybe if you've got some suggestions for some movies you can go and see. You should go and see that one with Baby Yoda, maybe. I think it's out soon. Here's New Genea from the People of the Moon album, Ondaz Domar, the name of this one, 2SER Breakfast.

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Kuang for an unforgettable evening exploring a literary career that's captivated readers around the world. From Yellowface to Babel, and now Catabasis. Step inside the stories that everyone's talking about. An evening with R.F. Kuang, Saturday, May 23, 7:30 p.m. at Sydney Town Hall. Second show added. 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

This is a local producer by the name of Watson, who specialises in oddball lo-fi acoustic beat experimentation, wacky and weird stuff, a song called My Cats. That's about Watson's cats and what awesome cats they are. This is 2SER Breakfast, 0468441073, the text line. If you've got any questions for me, if you've got any questions for Dr. Carl, who's going to be joining us shortly, I mean, I suppose. If you've got any questions for Michael Jones, who's gearing up to let us know about the movies that he's been to see this week. Looking forward to hearing about that. Feature album this week on 2SER, the new one from Genesis Owusu. His third album, Red Star Woo and the Worldwide Scourge, 14 tracks long, a piercing reflection on the political, social and economic flames engulfing many parts of contemporary society. Ornately crafted, this album is rich in lyricism, earnest in message, and sees Genesis Owusu ruminate on the institutional forces tearing at the seams of humanity, as well as the need for unity and brotherhood in the wake of this ruin. This one from it's called Most Normal American Voter, 2SER Breakfast.

0: Genesis Owusu, most normal American voter, the name of that one from your feature album this week on 2SER, an album called Red Star Woo and the Worldwide Scourge. This is 2SER Breakfast. Time for some movie reviews. Michael Jones joining us once again. Good morning, Michael. How are you?
1: Bonjour and guten Morgen to you, Danny. We've got a German, or a lot of German in one of the films, and a lot of French in the other film I'm going to be talking about today.
0: An international smorgasbord of cinema.
1: Yes, yeah. One French, one German film, though. It's one's about a celebrated Czech writer who lived in what was once part of Austria-Hungary. So yeah, like I said, there is a bit of Czech, and there's even a little bit of Yiddish in that film.
0: You've got to check yourself before you wreck yourself.
1: Exactly. One film, a dramedy, the other, a biopic. Let's go with the dramedy to start with. This one is called The Richest Woman in the World. It's a French film, so it's La Femme la plus riche du monde. And it stars Isabelle Huppert from Mama Weed, Elle, and the piano teacher fame, Laurent Lafitte, who was also in Elle and The Count of Monte Cristo most recently, Marina Foy from Police and 22 Bullets, Raphael Personnaz from Anna Karenina, and André Marcon from J'accuse. It's directed by Thierry Cleaver, who made Rachel's Game and All That Divides Us. Now, this movie is loosely based on a real-life scandal which featured L'Oreal heiress Liliane Bettencourt going up against her daughter Francoise Bettencourt Myers for control of the family fortune. In this film, Isabelle Huppert plays Marianne Ferrere, CEO of owner of a global cosmetics company. It's not named. She's straight laced. She's conservative. She's a bit bored, but she's extremely wealthy. And so, as a PR exercise to soften Marianne's image, her daughter Frederique, played by Foy, arranges for her to do an interview and a photo shoot with a magazine called Selfish. Very appropriate. It's during this photo shoot that Marianne becomes entranced by the dubious charms of renowned photographer Pierre-Alain Fantin, played by Lafitte. Fantin is an obnoxious pig of a man, but his audacity somehow convinces Marianne to take the stick out of her bum and relax her inhibitions and soon starts partying and handing over money like water to him. Frederique is horrified as she and her mother had never been particularly close. There are other family secrets and dramas that have been bubbling away in the background as well for years that soon surface as more public attention becomes focused on the family due to Marianne's slightly more outrageous behaviour. Like, has Marianne been completely taken in by the attentions of Fantin, or does she know exactly what she's doing and just doesn't care? I mean, her husband is a bit of a bore, and so's her daughter for that matter. Why not live a little or really start to live large? And are Fantin's affections for Marianne genuine? Or is he really just in it for the money? It's left up to the audience to be the judge. The story is told from the perspective of the all-seeing butler Jerome, played by Personnaz. We're never quite sure of his motives either. He kind of looks like a young Michael Biehn, a skimming Michael Biehn, but he's definitely. Definitely a bit of an enigma in this film. Ultimately, Fantin's behaviour is too repugnant to be believable, and this film might have devolved into, you know, pure soap if not for Isabelle Huppert completely dominating every scene. She brings the comedy and the drama. Everything revolves around her. Without Huppert and a bit of Raphael Personnaz, I keep calling him Personnel. It's just such an odd name.
0: Hope he doesn't come around here and job you.
1: Without Huppert and Personnaz, this film could have been a fairly straightforward one dimensional melodrama, but it really burst out of the big screen in 3D thanks to Huppert's tour de force, if you will. I think this it is definitely worth shelling out a few bucks to see The Richest Woman in the World.
0: Sounds good. And what was the other one you went and saw?
1: Yeah, have you read much Kafka?
0: I have not read much Kafka.
1: Yeah,
0: I understand, though, that the concept of what is Kafkaesque is situations or experiences that are bizarre, nightmarishly complex and illogical. And it's about sort of

0: protagonist battling incomprehensible and faceless authorities. So yeah. Live a Kafkaesque life, but don't know much of his work.
1: Yes, well, yeah, like having now seen the film, I do understand where the expression Kafkaesque comes from. Did you know that The Castle ranks 20th on IMDb's list of most Kafkaesque films?
0: Because they're up against an oppressive bureaucracy, I imagine.
1: Apparently so.
0: Well, there you go.
1: This movie is called Franz, and it's a biopic about Franz Kafka. It stars Idan Weiss as in his feature film debut. Peter Kurth, who you might have seen in Goodbye Lenin, Sebastian Schwartz from Balloon, Carol Schuller from Berlin I Love You, and Gisa Shamouli in her feature debut as well. This one's directed and co-written by Polish director Agnieszka Holland, who made Europa Europa, a movie called Mr. Jones, and Green Border. Now, Franz Kafka is one of the most celebrated writers in 20th century literature. Like you were saying, his work usually features a protagonist facing bizarre or surreal predicaments and incomprehensible bureaucracy. So he must have led a hell of a life in his 40 short years, didn't he? Well, apart from being an easily distracted daydreamer, eccentric and supremely talented writer, Agnieszka Holland's Franz suggests that Kafka led a pretty unremarkable life, fairly typical of an upper middle class German-speaking Czech Jew in the late 19th and early 20th centuries. Kafka, played by Weiss, had an overbearing father, played by Kurth, who insists that he work for the family insurance business rather than writing. And good old dad even puts the kibosh on Kafka joining the Austro-Hungarian army during World War I. No adventure for you, son. As a result, Kafka does most of his writing late at night in longhand and shares it with a few friends like Max Brod, played by Schwartz, and in the form of love letters to his fiancée Felice, played by Schuller, or her best friend Greta, played by Shamouli. So it turns out that he was a bit of a horn dog.
0: He's a player.
1: Yeah, player, man. But that's pretty much as wild as it got for Franz Kafka, who ended up, I think, dying of tuberculosis at the age of 40. Look, thankfully, director Agnieszka Holland adds a few extra elements to lift the film out of the conventional biopic territory. There are some bizarre moments in the film. Look out for a nude tug of war scene featuring people wearing animal heads that I just wondered why it was even there. And there's also some violent fantasy sequences as well. Some minor characters end up like speak directly to the camera as if being interviewed about Kafka.
0: Right.
1: And finally, the film regularly cuts to scenes in modern-day Prague where tourism has been built around Kafka. Art installations, souvenir shops, museums, coffee shops, and even burger bars, despite the fact that Kafka was a vegetarian. Kafka himself would probably be amused by this, though someone as unfamiliar with Kafka as myself might just be a little confused. Kafka aficionados may find Franz to be a superficial highlights package of the man's life. I actually found it pretty engaging, but I'm not sure the film actually gets round to really explaining where his writing comes from. Look, Franz won't wound and stab you, and there's no axe either, but there should be enough in it for it not to be necessary to leave the cinema and to remain into your seat and listen, and even watch.
0: Does anyone say get your hand off it, Daryl, like they do in The Castle?
1: I'm afraid not.
0: Get your hand off it, Daryl. Thanks, Michael. See you next week, mate.
1: See ya.
0: Here's The Voice.

Hey there, it's Ruby and I am the host of Reverie. I love 2SER because it has helped me to discover so many new artists and new bands that I would never have listened to on my own. I've met so many lovely people. It's been such a warm and welcoming space, and I feel like the connections I've made here have and will last a lifetime. I love 2SER so much.

0: This is new from Maya Tokley. It's called Space Song, playing it for you on 2SER Breakfast, preceded by The Vores, another new one, another local band doing cool new stuff. That one by The Vores was called High Viz, Low Res. The forecast for today, they're expecting a shower or two there close to the coast in the city, highs of about 20 degrees. Out west should be a mostly sunny day until later in the evening when there is meant to be a little bit of rain. Of course, the forecast for the next little while is rain all day, rain as far as the Bureau of Meteorology is willing to predict on the M7 motorway just past the Horsley Drive in Horsley Park. Some heavy traffic conditions and on the M1 Pacific motorway. Approaching the Junction Road overpass in North Wurrunga, some debris on the road. Two of three southbound lanes are closed. And I mean, that's all well and good and everything. Now, look, time for a big guest on 2SER Breakfast. Our next guest needs no introduction, but I'm going to introduce him anyway. Dr. Carl, a lifetime student, an Ig Nobel laureate, a beloved science communicator, joining us today to share more on his role as the Julius Sumner Miller Fellow at the University of Sydney, where he'll soon be departing after three incredible decades and so much more. Welcome to 2SER Breakfast, Dr. Carl.
1: Dr. Dan, thank you very much for having me on.
0: My absolute pleasure. It's great to have us both here being doctors at the same time. How have you been? You been all right?
1: Flat out like a lizard drinking.
0: This is a good thing. I mean, you've got to keep busy, don't you?
1: Yes and no. What it does mean is that you don't have time for creative boredom.
0: Right.
1: And what you are is a mixture of what floods in, physical, emotional, mental, the entire panoply of the what the universe can give us, plus what you've got naturally inside you. And if you're either firstly getting a constant barrage of stuff coming in, or secondly, you're very busy, you don't have time for what's inside you to bubble up and show itself.
0: So creative boredom is good or bad?
1: It's essential for creative thinking.
0: Okay, then.
1: I have no proof of this. This is not a peer-reviewed study. This is an observation. So if you're looking at your three levels, your top level is a theory, which is a full and complete explanation. Yep. The word theory has a different meaning for the general public, but in science it means a full and complete explanation. The next one down from that is a hypothesis, where I have an idea, and I've worked out a way to prove it, but I haven't done it yet. And the bottom one is a conjecture, where I've got an idea, I've got no way to prove it, and that's where creative boredom fits in, as a conjecture.
0: Would you be willing? Do you have people coming up to you on the street asking you science questions, Dr. Carl?
1: Indeed.
0: Are you ready for some science questions?
1: Lay on me.
0: To breakfast. The more we discover in science, says Morgan, the boundary of what we don't know seems to get. Is human ignorance infinite? And if so, should that terrify us or excite us?
1: Whoa, that's an interesting point. So if you imagine
0: in 3D... It's more philosophical than science, but...
1: Sorry, say again?
0: It's a more philosophical question than a science one, but go for it.
1: Yeah, I'm not that good on philosophy. So if you imagine the body of what we know as a sphere, a ball, and that ball gets bigger and bigger as we learn more stuff about the universe. Hmm. For example, how glucagon-like receptors work in the human body and how they work in a Gila monster, and that gave us Ozempic. So the more we know, the bubble gets bigger, but the bubble has a surface, and that surface gets bigger, and that surface kisses up against what we don't know.
0: Right.
1: So we've got a hint of what we don't know, but then there's also all the stuff that we don't know that we don't know. So the amount of stuff we don't know is infinite, and I'm especially excited by the fact that in physics right now, we've got a bunch of major problems, which when they get resolved, will almost certainly revolutionise our society. As an example, in March in 1893, I think, Henri Becquerel, the French bloke, somebody sent him some dirt from Africa. And he put it on some photographic plates on his desk.
0: Right.
1: This is in the old days where he had film. And he was going to then do something with the photographic plates, and he tested one and it was fogged. In other words, it behaved as though it had been exposed to light, but it had not because it had been inside black paper. And this dirt turned out to be uranium ore. It came from the Belgian Congo, and it introduces the whole concept of radiation. It solved a whole bunch of problems, like how the sun kept on burning. And as a result of that simple event, putting some dirt on a photographic plate, you can now talk to somebody overseas and see their picture at the same time, and it costs you nothing.
0: Yeah.
1: So all of that came from that single event. Quantum mechanics, relativity, it all flowed on from that. In the same way, we've got a bunch of things we don't know in physics. Dark matter. Most of the universe is missing. Dark energy, it makes up most of the mass of the universe, and we don't know what it is. The missing dimensions of the universe. there should be another eight dimensions, and we don't know where they are. Black holes, they don't make sense, and there's a few other little problems as well.
0: When you say the eight dimensions, what are you referring to there?
1: Okay, so if you look at us in the world we are now,
0: yeah.
1: Physically we have three dimensions.
0: Yes.
1: We go backwards and forwards, or we can go left and right, and we can go up and down.
0: Right.
1: Interestingly, all those dimensions go backwards and forwards. Then we've got the fourth dimension, time.
0: Okay.
1: And that only goes forwards.
0: Forward.
1: And so to make relativity work, back in 1905, Einstein had to marry time to the other dimension. So together, space and time are like a block. They're married. They're not independent. He did a moderately good explanation, but he had to team up with a brilliant mathematician called Minkowski in 1908 to really prove it. So they're the four dimensions we have.
0: Okay.
1: Now, the Big Bang Theory. If you do the mathematics of the Big Bang Theory, it turns out that there should be 12 dimensions when the universe started, mathematically.
0: Right.
1: And mathematically, today, but in physically, we've only got four dimensions today. And so mathematically, there should be another eight dimensions.
0: Are we able to identify and sort of label what those
1: are? One of them seems to be a time dimension.
0: Okay.
1: And that's kind of it. Now you're in very hand-wavy conjecture area where the people are saying, well, this is what I'm getting out of the mathematics.
0: Yeah.
1: And they could be right and heading for a fundamental truth, or they could be just down a little whirlpool byway that leads to nowhere. However, it does seem... It just came through a few weeks ago. Are you familiar with the information theory paradox?
0: I am not familiar with the information theory paradox. Okay, so
1: Claude Shannon was the information dude, and it turns out that you can't destroy information.
0: Oh, okay.
1: I don't understand it. I'm with you on being bemused and befuddled by that, but you can't destroy information. But in the black hole, when stuff goes in, it vanishes. And that contradicts the information premise that information can't be destroyed. And they've been trying to do a few ways around this, but just last weekend it came through that if we live in a seven-dimensional universe,
0: yeah,
1: the information paradox goes away and it all makes sense.
0: Right.
1: But that's a mathematical construct again. So we're in. If you've got that spectrum that goes conjecture, hypothesis, and theory, it's way in the conjecture thingy.
0: Okay, then.
1: So to answer the question in a long, involved way, yes, I am excited by what's happening.
0: So you're excited, although I would imagine you also field a lot of questions in regards to artificial intelligence and climate change. Have you got gambling odds for what's going to end humanity first, AI or climate change?
1: Neither. I think we'll get through both of them. Humanity will survive, although if you do want true longevity, you got to go for something like the cockroach or the frog.
0: Right.
1: There you're looking at many, many millions of years. Humans, in our current form, probably 250,000 years, and with the brain developing IQ, the latest paper I read just a few weeks ago suggests that we started having the genetic changes in our DNA to give us intelligence about 100,000 years ago, quite recently. So we had the brain.
0: But it
1: hadn't had the right software in it. And along with intelligence came mental disorders.
0: They're part without the other, I suppose, yeah.
1: Yeah. So what was the question again?
0: It was about whether AI or climate change will end humanity.
1: Well, we won't vanish. Humanity will change. So if...
0: Evolve, maybe?
1: Well, who was that book who wrote the book Disturb the Universe? He was at the Santa Fe Institute. One of our listeners will look it up. But Freeman Dyson, and he wrote that the proper shape for a human being is not this meat bag that evolution gave us,
0: right,
1: but rather, with all the problems, like the hip joint I like, the knee joint sucks. Whoever designed that should be fired. And he reckons that the proper shape for a human is a cloud of iron vapor.
0: Yeah.
1: The diameter of a planet floating through space weighing 50 kilograms. And most importantly, you could still have sex because, as the great philosopher Frank Zappa said, your brain is your main sexual organ.
0: My goodness. That's
1: so we will survive, but not necessarily as a meat bag.
0: Does AI worry you at all, or is it one of those
1: yes.
0: things that it's significant worries?
1: Yes.
0: Or what are your concerns?
1: Okay, there's a spectrum that runs with regard to knowledge and human condition, where you start off with doing an observation, and then you get data, and you can turn that data into information, and then into knowledge, and then into wisdom, and then if you're really, really good, you'll become enlightened, where I believe people turn up, open up their wallets and say, help yourself. And then finally you go beyond enlightenment to realise that all the conspiracy theories are true and the world is actually being run by pedophile billionaires. But going back part way along that chain, there's that jump between knowledge and wisdom. Right now in Australia, we have, the Australian government, has the capability and the knowledge to be able to supply every Australian person, from baby to adult, to native born, to immigrant, to refugee, we can supply everybody in Australia with a fully loaded AK-47 with several cartridges of bullets, and the most powerful poison known to the human race, polonium, and several kilograms of C4 explosive. But we have the wisdom not to do it. Right? We have the wisdom not to do it. You can't legally, easily own an automatic rifle. However, with AI, which I think is potentially as dangerous, we're heading down a pathway where there is no control. And it's running out of control. So I'd recommend that people follow Geoffrey Hinton, G-O-F-F-R-E-Y Hinton, H-I-N-T-O-N, who won a Nobel Prize for his work and who did some of the initial work on AI 4 decades ago, where you had backfeed, where you could change the responses of a system by neural network training. And he's not worried about it, but worried about it if there's no control.
0: Right.
1: In the same way, I would be worried if you could walk into a shop and buy an AK-47 automatic rifle.
0: So technology is fine, but it needs to come packaged with wisdom and control.
1: Okay, I'll give you the other side of it. When was the last time you went into an elevator?
0: Oh, a couple of days ago.
1: Did you feel the slightest worry that you would die as a result of bad engineering in that elevator?
0: I never felt comfortable at all times.
1: Yeah, so that's because we've got engineers. So if you ask a mathematician, what is pi? They'll say 3.14159, blah, blah, blah, blah, blah. You ask an engineer, they'll say, well, I don't know, it's somewhere between 3 and 6. Let's call it 10 for a safety factor. So on one hand, you have certain things in our society, like the passive safety in motor vehicles.
0: Yeah.
1: And the elevators, that has been designed by proper engineers. With AI, they seem to follow the motto, which is move fast and break things. And if it means that the AI advises somebody on how to kill themselves, or this was a real case recently where a young person decided to kill everybody that they could in their classroom at school, though they didn't know how to use a rifle, the AI gave them instructions on which rifle was the best, what sort of bullets to get, how to go into the room. And 5 minutes before they started killing people, the person was asking the AI, look, I got this automatic rifle, but the safety, which way is on or off? Hmm. And the AI told him.
0: Oh, jeez.
1: Right? So it needs to be controlled. In the same way, the cars need to be controlled. You need to have seat belts.
0: Yeah.
1: You know, cars used to have big lumps of metal poking out of their dashboard, which, if you got involved with a collision, would puncture various parts of your body. And now they don't.
0: So we need control. If we wanted to avoid AI, is it possible to be frozen and wake up in the future?
1: Is it possible to be frozen and wake up in the future?
0: Yeah, yes. or to be put in suspended animation.
1: Yes, if you are a tardigrade. Are you familiar with tardigrades?
0: Oh, you better believe I'm not.
1: No.
0: No.
1: They're my favourite animal. Oh, my God.
0: I didn't even know it was an animal. I thought it was like a concept or something.
1: Tardigrade means slow walker. They're little things about a tenth of a millimetre across.
0: Oh, right.
1: They exist all over the earth.
0: So you don't see them at the zoo or anything like that? Or maybe no, they are at the zoo.
1: You've got a microscope, you can see them easily.
0: Yeah.
1: And you can get a tardigrade and put it on the outside of the International Space Station for a couple of weeks. Zero air, total vacuum, high radiation, temperatures swing from plus 200 to minus 200, and after a couple of weeks bring it in and it survives. Or, you know about absolute zero? Minus 273.15 degrees C?
0: No.
1: It's very cold.
0: Very cold.
1: You can take it down to minus 271, just 2 degrees above absolute zero, minus 271, leave it there for a while, bring it back, so you can freeze them and they come back. Humans, not so. So the trouble with humans is that as water freezes, as you drop the temperature, it expands. Now, the problem there is that that expansion destroys the delicate biological machinery inside each of your 37 trillion cells. And when you thaw, you just got mush.
0: Right.
1: Now, it is possible...
0: Mush, not good.
1: It is possible to freeze somebody without that happening, but we've never done it, but you've got to actually kill them. So it's not as though you have got cancer of the everything, and then you die, and then immediately they switch in, they go in and freeze you. No. What they've got to do is, while you're still alive, slowly remove the water out of your body, some 40 or so litres, and replace it with stuff that, like in the tardigrade, that when it gets very cold, turns into a soft mush, not hard, brittle ice. And that would destroy your metabolic processes, and you would die. So part of freezing you would be they'd have to kill you. You're awake, and you're alive, and then they kill you and freeze you, and then hopefully you'll come back again, maybe. It's never been done.
0: All right. Well, I mean, we live in hope, question mark. Congrats on being the Julius Sumner Miller Fellow for 3 decades. It's an incredible communications role promoting science. What first inspired you? I know you've got to get on out of here, but just one last
1: question.
0: No,
1: I've got tons of time.
0: What inspired you to get into science communication?
1: Channel 9 killing people by telling them that vaccines didn't work.
0: Weren't you into science communication before that?
1: A little bit. But not full.
0: Yeah.
1: I love talking about science. I didn't know I loved it, but I did. And
0: no disrespect to Channel 9. I'm hoping to get a job as the cash cow on one of the morning shows.
1: I would highly recommend that. Mm. So A Current Affair ran a series of programs saying that vaccines did not work, especially the whooping cough vaccine.
0: Yeah, and they do.
1: But there are different vaccines with different efficacies or abilities to work well. With the measles vaccine, mate, 2 shots, you're covered for life. Whooping cough vaccine, you're better off, but everybody else in the society has to be done. If you've been given a measles vaccine twice, you can walk into a measles hotspot with everybody around you suffering measles, and you won't get it. But the vaccine for whooping cough is not as good. So what you need is what they call herd immunity, where everybody else is vaccinated as well as you. And then when the, it's a bacterium, is it? What's it called? Bordetella pertussis, I think. I could be wrong on the name, but it's a bacterium. It lands on somebody and it will, in most cases, die. But if you have an unvaccinated population, it can then jump. And my daughter had it as a teenager for 6 months, which is really unusual.
0: That's terrible.
1: And she coughed so badly that every day for 6 months she vomited at least once a day.
0: Poor thing.
1: And in babies, it just kills them.
0: Yeah.
1: And we had, I was at this stage in my career, I had was working as a medical doctor at the kids' hospital in Sydney, and we'd had roughly a 20-year period where we had virtually zero deaths from whooping cough, and suddenly one died. And at the hospital. And you can't... When the parents say, why did the baby die? You can't say, because A Current Affair wanted to improve their ratings by telling lies about vaccines.
0: Mm.
1: Because while it's true, it doesn't make them feel any better. All you can do is give them a hug. And at that stage, I decided to leave the very best job I had in my whole life. God, I love being a doctor in the kids' hospital. It was so good. And then go into trying to save lives in the community by talking about the good side of science and being science-based. And now you see me, the pathetic, shambling hulk of a human that I am today. I could have been a doctor instead of just a science communicator. Well, I was a doctor, but I gave it up. Oh, no, I still do it on aeroplanes.
0: Oh, when people say, "Have we got? Is there a doctor here on the flight?"
1: Yeah, my record was in 1999. I stupidly took 141 flights. I had 5 medical emergencies to live with and to deal with, and 4 lived and 1 died. And since then, I get roughly 1 a year. They happen on average once every 11,000 passenger flights.
0: Yeah.
1: And they usually fall into either respiratory or PFO, which is medical talk for piston fell over category.
0: Oh, okay. I've had a bit of PFO in my time.
1: Well, we all try to achieve enlightenment and live behind us.
0: That's it. I was trying to get on the path to enlightenment.
1: Well,
0: and got PFO'd on the way.
1: Well, we've all made mistakes in the past, and the thing is to learn from them and make life, the world, a better place.
0: Do you get a free upgrade because you're a doctor, and they might foresee there's a situation where they'll need to call upon you on the flight?
1: No, but on one occasion, coming back from Thailand to Sydney on a midnight to dawn flight, we had a medical emergency, and we couldn't land in Indonesia because we were grumbling at Indonesia, Australia was. So I forced the plane to land in Darwin, and we offloaded the passenger, and it had a happy outcome, and they didn't die, and they lived with a total recovery. And in return, the airline gave me a Thai Airlines tie.
0: Really? You still got the tie?
1: I don't wear ties anymore. No, but it was, so no, I don't. And there are some people who refuse, medical people who refuse to answer, whereas in my case, I've had 16 years of university education for free, including 6 years in medicine, and so it's my duty to give back to society. So I always say yes, even though I know nothing about adult medicine, like, you know, kids, you know.
0: Yeah.
1: Right? So, but at least I know more than somebody who's had no training at all.
0: Yeah, well, I would have thought it wouldn't be the same. It's just on a larger scale.
1: No. Oh, no. You've got three different brands of humans. You've got males, you've got females, and then you've got kids, and they're all very different. And then you can subdivide them differently again as you go down.
0: Wow. You got a book out?
1: 48 books.
0: You got a recent book out.
1: Autobiography. I left a lot of stuff out. Like, I left out my quarter century test driving four-wheel drives in the Australian outback, where I've been through 15 of the 17 deserts in Australia and spent 2 years sleeping under the stars. So I left that out. And also left out my seven trips to Antarctica.
0: You did some radio from Antarctica, didn't you?
1: I hold the radio for the first ever talkback radio from Antarctica.
0: Did they give you an award for that, like a tie?
1: I got written up in the Antarctic Division newsletter, and that was kind of about it. And it was exciting. It was a very complicated chain where we had to have 14 links for some of the shows to make them work, as opposed to you and me just across a desk with a microphone between each.
0: Oh, wow.
1: So
0: okay.
1: All we had to do was from Casey Base Station do an uplink to the satellite. So for the audience, only amateurs talk about you're doing an uplink to the satellite. We radio professionals call it squirting the bird.
0: We sure do.
1: Oh, yeah. So we squirted the bird, and then it came back down again to Perth. That's number two. And then from Perth, it went across to Hobart on a special Antarctic link. And then from Hobart to the ABC in Sydney into Master Control. And then from Master Control, this was for a BBC show I was doing, then it bounced its way straight across to Manchester in the United Kingdom. Yeah. But the host was in Boston.
0: Then
1: we had to do all the links back again, and that was 12-something links. It was, and it worked really well. It was wonderful.
0: I do like how they call it Master Control. It's like a Doctor Who villain.
1: It is an inappropriate name, but it's the only one. So in Master Control on the ABC, what you've got is a bunch of people with different skills. So there are people with golden ears, so they can pick that the microphone is going off or that the person is too close or too far away. You've got people with switching skills who can take over a mixing desk in a little ABC station out in the country and run it by remote control. And people who know the internal switching, plus we've got all of the backups via optic fibre. There's a whole bunch of different skills that people need to make sure that we've got effective radio communication. But for me, the best thing is that roughly once a day, an ABC station somewhere in Australia goes into emergency mode because, thanks to global warming, we're having all of these extra disasters happening from the climate.
0: Yeah.
1: So at the soft end, I heard this one when I was tuning in for doing something with ABC Darwin. I heard them say, well, look, the cyclone's coming and such a venue has said that they will honour all of the tickets for tonight's performance of such and such play. They're cancelling tonight, but they'll have it again next week. So ring such and such. And also they're saying soft things like, oh, if you want to buy some matches, that shop's run out, you go to this other shop. And at the other extreme, I heard this when I was doing something with Hobart, and they turned, so the radio station turns into a community radio.
0: It
1: said, if you live in such and such an area, go to your car right now and get out. Just get out. There's only one road out. It wasn't blocked 10 minutes ago. It might be blocked now. If it's blocked, you're on your own. Get out right now. That's really scary.
0: It is. Community radio is good, isn't it?
1: Oh, it can save lives. Like, you know, please do not clog up the airwaves by ringing the primary school to see if your kids are safe. They're safe. Stay off the phone. Do nothing. Keep listening.
0: That's it. Keep listening. Your book, Periodic Tale, My Sciencey Memoir, is out now. Dr. Carl, thank you so much for joining us. I really appreciate your time here this morning on 2SER Breakfast.
1: Dr. Dan, thank you.
0: I'm out of here. I'll see you from 6 a.m. tomorrow morning. Here's White Fence from the album Orange. It's called I Came Close. Orange for luck. Stick around. Jack and Cam up next with The Daily, 2SER.

0: National Radio News.
1: Good morning, I'm David Cameron. A Sydney man has been charged with stealing camera equipment belonging to one of the victims of the Bondi Beach terror attack. The gear belonged to 61-year-old retired police officer and photographer Peter Maher, who was among 15 people killed when gunmen opened fire at the Hanukkah event. Police allege a 35-year-old photographer stole the camera gear and later pawned it. He was arrested at a home in Sydney's northwest yesterday and charged with multiple offences, including theft, drug supply and possessing a prohibited weapon. He's been bailed to appear in court at a later date. The World Health Organization says it's exploring vaccine and treatment options to help contain the Ebola outbreak in the Democratic Republic of Congo. There's currently no approved vaccine for this variant. The WHO Emergency Committee says they're examining the use of a vaccine which targets a more common type of Ebola. Vassi Morvi from the WHO says another vaccine is also being considered.
2: That is a collaboration between Oxford and the Serum Institute of India. They are manufacturing that as we speak, but there is no animal data to support that. And so it is possible that doses of that could be available for clinical trial in 2 to 3 months, but there is a lot of uncertainty about that. And it will depend on the animal data as to whether that is considered a promising candidate.
1: The nation's palliative care standards are being examined today. Peter Hislop has more.
3: Palliative care specialists will be among the attendees at today's webinar being run by Palliative Care Australia. It's looking into one of the national standards providing care. Nurse consultant Sarah Begley will be sharing reflections from her professional experience to support professionals in palliative care strengthen their approach to care planning. Palliative Care Australia says every day over 450 people die of a life-limiting illness. The national peak body says despite progress, too many individuals still miss out on adequate palliative care.
1: The Pedestrian Council of Australia says rural and regional families can support children in getting active before school. Tomorrow is National Walk Safely to School Day, an opportunity for families to build regular walking into children's routines, not just on the day. The Pedestrian Council of Australia's Harold Scrooby says he recognises not all families think they can take part.
4: You may have to drive your children to school because it's a long distance. Think about leaving the car a good distance from the school and having a walk with your children. You teach them to cross roads. You teach them the benefits of walking. When you get to the school, you won't be causing a traffic jam. Your car won't be polluting around the school and you'll get exercise as well.
1: Sport and in the AFL, Fremantle coach Justin Longmuir says he's not focused on the Dockers' current winning streak. A win against St Kilda tomorrow would be a club record, 10 in a row.
5: Got enough motivation and I don't need stuff like that. Yeah, it's not that those things don't matter in the long run, but it doesn't help you win games. Footy, focusing on those things. I don't need motivation to do my work off the back of, you know, those sort of records. It's more like leaning in on the process, controlling what we can control, really. And that's sort of been where our focus has stood and it's held us in good stead.
1: Hawthorn and Adelaide meet in Launceston tonight. English soccer side Aston Villa are the Europa League champions, defeating German club Freiburg 3-0.
6: Aston Villa win the Europa League and they have won it in some style.
1: Audio courtesy of Stan.
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0: Good morning, good morning, good morning, Sydney.
1: Good morning, Sydney. Good morning, Sydney. You're here on 2SER 107.3.
0: You're with me, Jack and Cam. I am Jack. I'm both Jack and
1: You're both. And yeah. I'm the ethereal voice that just floats around in the darkness.
0: I am. You are my conscience, for better or for worse.
1: For better or for worse.
0: What a treat to have Dr. Carlin in the studio this morning on the breakfast show.
1: It's very surreal, Cameron.
0: Yeah, very lucky Danny Chifley to have a chat to Dr. Carl.
1: Very exciting stuff.
0: I nearly dropped my bag when I walked into the studio this morning. I was shocked.
1: Shocked. Well, lucky we got a doctor in the studio.
0: to take care of
1: such a situation.
0: Is there a doctor in the house? Yes, there is.
1: Yes, there is.
0: We've got a packed show this morning.
1: We do here on the Thursday Daily Show. It's Thursday Daily, 9 to 12. We've got a packed show today. We've got music. We've got interviews. We've got it all.
0: Fluctuating violently from all music to all talk.
1: We are.
0: In the last 2 weeks. Coming up in this first hour, we've got Urban Trees Cool Us Down. It's just a fact. So we're going to be looking into the benefits of green spaces in cities. I mean, I think it speaks for itself, but, you know, that's coming at 9:20. And then at 9:45, we are looking at... the Museums of History New South Wales Sydney Symposium Open. Tanya Quox from...
1: very excited.
0: From Museums of History New South Wales will be coming on the line to have a chat about...
1: We're covering it all today.
0: Yeah.
1: But why don't we also cover a little bit of traffic and weather, Cameron?
0: Let's do that, Jack. Let's have a look at that. Looking at the traffic now, if you would... Horsley Park on the M7 motorway, just past the Horsley Drive, a crashed truck and car is causing heavy traffic conditions southbound. Lane 1 and 2 is closed there. Kensington on Todman Avenue at the Supercentre, traffic lights are flashing yellow. All traffic directions are affected. North Wirunga on the M1 Pacific motorway approaching Junction Road overpass, a three-vehicle crash is affecting traffic southbound. Lane 1 and 2 are closed. Kensington, I've done that one already. It's just shuffled around on me just as I was reading it, so I get my bearings again. Mooney on the Pacific Highway at M1 Pacific Motorway. Traffic lights are blacked out due to power failure. All traffic directions are affected. And one last one, Warwick Farm on the Cumberland Highway approaching Hume Highway. Broken down truck is affecting traffic southbound. Jack, weather.
1: Maximum temperature today, Cameron, will be 19 degrees. Potential showers today as well. Friday is also going to be 19 and sunny. Saturday is going to be 20, maybe some showers there. It's going to be a little bit cloudy next week.
0: Fantastic. Let's go and play a little bit of music now. This is Lam Sing by Kun Narin from the album 3. 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

0: This track right here is Field Guide for the Butterflies by Kevin Morby. And on top of that was Situations by Genesis Owusu. Happy to be Jack Ibitsky here on 2SER's Thursday Daily Show. Urban trees cool down the world's cities more than we thought, and we're going to be unpacking the latest research very soon. Don't go anywhere. You're here on 2SER 107.3.
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0: 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Television show? Radio show? Who knows? Cities and towns are usually quite a bit hotter than the surrounding countryside, and that's an effect known as the urban heat island. But trees in urban areas can make a real difference to that heat. Joining us this morning to share his latest research into how urban trees can help cool our cities down is Dr. Manuel Esperon, Research Fellow at the Hawkesbury Institute for the Environment at Western Sydney University. Joins us now live on the line. Manuel, how are you this morning?
1: Hi, Jack. Good morning. I'm doing well, and you?
0: I'm doing very well. It's great to have you here on the show with us today, Manuel. First thing I'd like to get started with today is, broad fact, cities. They get hot, don't they? What is it about cities Yes. that generates so much heat compared to the countryside, and how does that affect the humans that live and work inside it?
1: Well, Jack, it's first of all the materials. So cities are just have so much material that absorb heat and absorb the solar radiation, and the lack of green cover prevents the cities to cool. And unfortunately, that heat is just being concentrated around the cities, and it affects human health and, of course, other species that share the cities with us, like trees, like animals. So that is a problem that can affect everyone around cities.
0: Yeah, it looks like we're all going to get a little bit toasted. Cities getting pretty hot. Now, you've done some research recently looking at data from, what was it, nearly 9,000 cities around the world and seeing just how hot they can be. What are the kind of differences in heat between cities and towns versus the countryside? How big is this disparity?
1: Yeah, well, that is what is defined as the urban heat island effect. And that can be a significant difference in temperature between the cities and the surrounding rural or suburban areas. And it can be an average of 1 to 3 degrees in differences, but it can be also as high as 7 or even 10 degrees of difference, which Ooh. Is quite significant, especially for the people that live near city centers, where the temperatures can be actually higher, which is very important for human health.
0: Yeah, I don't want to get too roasted walking around my city, especially in Sydney, Australia. It gets pretty hot down here, especially in the summer.
1: Yes, yes. Oh, yes. And also it's different how you experience it within the city, because talking about Sydney is not the same way that you experience the temperature near the coast, near the ocean, compared to inner line in Western Sydney, for example, Penrith or Parramatta, where it is drier and significantly hotter. So there is a big difference within the city as well.
0: It seems that, according to your research, that trees can almost halve how much heat is trapped by the urban heat island effect. So what is it about trees that is so impressive? How does the cooling effect of trees work on a city and the urban heat island?
1: Well, trees are magnificent. I love trees, and they have different mechanisms to cool the cities. First of all, they provide shade, which is amazing, because then they just avoid the surfaces to heat up. But then they can also cool the environment through evapotranspiration, so the trees release water through the leaves, and they can have this microclimate effect that by reducing the temperature. So in both ways, that's how mainly trees reduce the temperature. So the more trees we have, the higher the impact and the benefits of cooling.
0: And where does that cooling effect have the most impact? Because if trees are this important for cooling down urban environments, it seems that trees are not evenly distributed through different areas in a city.
1: Yeah, that's correct. And that's a big problem, because you can see even in Sydney, you can see how the distribution of the greening is very different in different suburbs. You have older suburbs or areas that have more resources, then of course they can plant more trees, that they have more space for tree planting. So you can see that they have better benefits compared to new suburbs or suburbs that have less resources for planting trees. And we can see that in this inequality in the distribution of trees that has a direct impact on people. And that's what we found in our study, that the areas that have more trees are the areas that require less cooling because they already have too many trees or they have big trees. Whereas areas that have low canopy cover are poor areas and they lack the resources to plant trees. And that is going to be very problematic, especially in the next years.
0: So, is the answer to the urban heat island cooling it down to simply plant more trees, or is that only a band-aid solution? What else could be done to really help our cities cope with the rise in temperatures that's happening around the world?
1: Yeah, what we found is actually that urban trees are a valuable tool, especially for protecting vulnerable neighborhoods, but they cannot replace deep emissions reductions. Or they are not going to be silver bullet for mitigate climate change because also they are very powerful to mitigate heat. They cannot do all the work. So we need to, we will need to incorporate other approaches to help mitigate heat, like using different materials, reflective materials, for example, moving away from this idea that we need black or dark surfaces for buildings and for construction. Maybe use blue infrastructure, green roofs. What I want to say is that yes, we need trees, and we need to keep planting trees. And it's not just because the trees provide cooling. They provide so many benefits that we don't want to miss, like improvement of human health. They provide habitat to other species. So also they are very cool, very good for cooling. We need them for so many other services that they provide. But they are not going to do all the hard work, so they will require additional help from governments and from people as well.
0: Manuel, that was expertly said. Thank you so much for dropping by the show today. We're just out of time, but it's been great talking to you about the cooling effect of trees in our cities, and let's make it a little bit more green all around the world, I think is the takeaway here.
1: Absolutely. Thank you so much for having me, Jack, and have a good day.
0: You too, Manuel. That was Manuel Esperon, Research Fellow at the Hawkesbury Institute for the Environment of Western Sydney University, joining us from London, international call here, talking about urban heat island and how trees can cool down our cities. I'm Jack Kambitsky. You're on the Thursday Daily Show here at 2SER 107.3 FM. 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

Hi, I'm Rupert. I'm the host of Not Punk Enough here at 2SER. I love this station because in a media landscape dominated by soulless AI, divisive content, misinformation, and the reckless pursuit of profit, 2SER stands in complete contrast. It prioritizes real human-made art for its own sake, truth in journalism, and community. We need it now more than ever.

Every theatre kid has a story. Now they've written them down. Join George Kemp, S. Shaktiharan and Zoe Tarakis, three stage-savvy storytellers turned debut authors as they bring the drama from page to stage. 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

This song here is Alpha Omega Major by The Maple Trail from the album Sundial, one of my favourites that we play here in Twistia. Reminds me of one of my favourite games, Firewatch. So yeah, great track and great album. Before that was Irrevocable by Carmen. Top of that set was Phenomenon by Gia Margaret. 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Presented by Museums of History New South Wales over the weekend of May 23rd, 24th, the Second Sydney Open Symposium is a unique two-day event exploring the evolution of the home. To tell us more and to give us some insights into the event, I'm joined by Tanya Quax, Manager, Sydney Open for Museums of New South Wales, joins me on the line this morning. Tanya, how are you this morning? I'm so sorry. I keep going to my Australian nasally lilt of saying your first name, which I remember from last year. I made the same mistake. How are you today? Oh, having some trouble with the phones here. Excuse us for just one moment. I'm going to see if I can get Tanya elsewhere. Stick with us.

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Presented by Museums of History New South Wales over the weekend of May 23rd to 24th, the second Sydney Open Symposium is a unique two-day event exploring the evolution of the home. To tell us more about the event, I'm joined by Tania Quacks, Manager, Sydney Open for Museums of History New South Wales, and joins me on the line this morning. Tania, how are you today? Still struggling with these phones here. I don't quite understand what's going on. I'm going to play some more music and hopefully we get this sorted very shortly.

0: going to try this one more time with Tanya. Tanya, can you hear me?
1: Yes, I can.
0: We've got you now. We've had some had a couple of incorrect buttons pushed on our end here. We've sorted it out. Let's get stuck into talking about Sydney Symposium. How are you?
1: Good. Yeah, really well, thanks.
0: So congratulations, first of all, on the second year of the Sydney Symposium. For those not in the know, what's the event all about?
1: Well, each year we try and unpack some of the bigger ideas that come out of Sydney Open, which has been running, some of your listeners would know, since 1997. It's a day about discovering your city, exploring buildings that you don't normally get access to. And it's so beloved, we've just tried to, I guess, extend what our offering is. So the symposium is a bit more of a day about knowledge sharing, education, ideas, but it also encompasses that thing that everyone loves about Sydney Open, which is getting inside places they wouldn't normally get to see. So this year we're talking about housing. So on day one, there's lots of great talks by academics, researchers, architects, councillors. And then on day two, we actually give you an opportunity to get inside some of these houses that we're discussing and say, you know, here's a great example of something that we want you to see and appreciate and learn from.
0: And so, yeah, as you said, this year's symposium is exploring the concept of the home and its evolution. So where did this theme arise from and how will that be explored throughout the weekend?
1: Well, I mean, everyone's talking about housing, aren't they? I mean, it's constantly in the media, and the negative stuff we hear constantly was something that we wanted to address. As Museums of History, we can take a long lens look at housing. We have many sort of resources that talk about the fact that housing actually has always been in a state of crisis and at times in Sydney, and that there are ways to address that. We want to talk about affordability, sustainability, changes to density, and new ways of thinking about housing. So that's really what the day is all about. And then, as I said, you get to see inside some great houses on day two.
0: Yeah, so you have 9 house tours, I believe, lined up on Sunday. So how did you choose these houses to show off for the symposium?
1: Well, look, you know, it's hard. There's a lot of good architecture out there and a lot of people doing really radical, interesting things. And having said that, you know, it's a private home, so not everyone wants to do it. So it's a case of what looks good to us and what will people allow us into. It has proven to be very popular. We've only really got 3 or 4 of those houses with tour spots left. So if people wanted to buy tickets, they need to go onto our website and see what tickets are available. But, you know, what we're trying to say is there are many, many ways that you can live in Sydney these days. You could, you know, live in a tiny house, a 27 square metre house, for instance, like Pocket Passive in Glebe, which is not only an infill in a tiny little section between two terraces, but it's also completely net zero. You know, there are examples of people doing really smart things with good design or sustainability at the core, where the opportunity to live better doesn't necessarily cost you that much or cost the planet.
0: And I know this might be a little bit of a cheeky question, but do you have any favourites or particular standouts from the 9 houses that you've got lined up?
1: Well, unfortunately, Cameron, the ones I really love have sold out. But I'll tell you that some of the ones that I do recommend and are still well worth seeing for various reasons, there's some really interesting stuff being done. So I've mentioned the Pocket Passive House. That's a really cute example of sustainability and passive house standard building. There's a beautiful home in North Bondi by Anthony Gill, which is, you know, an example of being modest in size and budget, but still getting incredible outcomes. But the one I think I love the most is the Dempsey Warehouse conversion. It's in Darlington, and it's a really amazing story about an alternative model for living. It's actually the house of a sort of a radical architect from the 1970s called Cole James, who was very influential on a lot of people. And he was an activist, and he basically took the idea to the Supreme Court eventually that people should be able to have cooperative housing. And that was a very sort of, you know, game-changing idea. He was also a very big advocate for changing the usage of buildings. So he has a legacy of a lot of the inner city warehouses that are now homes. It's because of Cole James that we're allowed to live in them. And what he said was, you know, a family is not mum and dad and some kids, but it could be a group of adults who want to share a home together. And all of this is still really valid ideas that we should learn from today and can still, you know, utilise. And unfortunately, he's died, but his widow is still living in the home. And beneath that warehouse conversion is some architects who've worked on the conversion subsequently and sort of brought it up to date. And then they have some tenants in another part of the building. So it's still working very well. It's a functioning sort of cooperative style of living. And it's a really beautiful space. So it's got, you know, really lovely features, this beautiful old warehouse. So, you know, that one I think is a particularly great example of things that, you know, may have been sort of forgotten in our options.
0: That's very, very fascinating. A really interesting housing setup there. We're keen to see that, walk through that place. Just before I let you go, Tanya, I know the houses sort of get a really big, are the main feature of the Open. But of course, on Saturday, there's going to be lots of great talks happening at Illumina.
1: Absolutely.
0: What can we expect to see from there? Just give us a couple of names to look out for.
1: Well, Tim Ross is our host, and he's always great because he brings, you know, that sort of architecture lens to a real general public audience. And so he will sort of keep it fairly light and engaging throughout the day. One of my favourites is a conversation that's happening about the New South Wales Housing Pattern Book, which hasn't really got the love it deserves, but it's a really amazing project, and it's essentially giving the public an opportunity to have an architecturally designed home, whether it's low rise or mid rise. And those plans are pre-approved by council, and you can take that design and start building much, much faster, much, much more affordably than you could with a normal, you know, architecturally designed plan. So that's a conversation that will be had between a representative of the Government Architects of New South Wales and Elizabeth Farrelly. And that one should be really interesting. There's also conversations about what we make houses out of. So we're using things like 3D printing, straw, people who use the waste from construction to rebuild new housing. I think that one will be very interesting. And then there's another one about density, which I think is very important. You know, how do we build for the future? What will our suburbs look like in the future?
0: Fantastic. They all sound really fascinating, Tanya. Before I let you go, if tickets are, of course, still on sale, where can people go to find out more?
1: So they need to go to our website, either look up Sydney Open Symposium or the Museums of History New South Wales website. Tickets are still available, as you said, for both the day of talks and some of the house tours. For students, the ticket cost is only $25, so it's very affordable. The houses, the house tours are $15, and the general public, it's $50 for the day of talks and still $15 for each house tour.
0: Fabulous stuff, Tanya. Thank you so much for joining me this morning.
1: No problem. Thank you for having me.
0: That was Tanya Quax, manager of Sydney Open for Museums of History New South Wales, talking to us about the upcoming Sydney Symposium Open going on this weekend. All the links will be up on the 2SE website with this story. I'm going to throw it to the news right now. We'll catch you after this on 2SE 107.3.
2: Domestic travellers at Avalon Airport are facing delays after a bomb scare this morning. Victoria Police have detained a man after the identification of a suspicious item during security screening. That prompted an evacuation of the domestic terminal. Stuart told 3AW what he witnessed when driving past the airport early this morning.
3: There's cars everywhere out the front, and people have even pushed the luggage trolleys all the way from the airport outside the premises on the road.
2: Arrivals and departure boards are showing flights with either no status or as delayed. Vaccines and health worker support are part of a $7 million